0: Once again, 800-525-7000. In the news today, President Trump signed yesterday an executive order to expand access to retirement savings for workers without employer-sponsored plans. The plan includes a new website, TrumpIRA.gov, set to be made available next year, where individuals can compare and enroll in private IRA accounts and potentially even receive federal matching contributions through the Savers Match program, which was established under Secure Act 2.0 and starting in 2027. Eligible low and moderate income workers could receive up to $1,000 annually in matching funds. About 56 million Americans currently lack workplace retirement plans, and millions who qualify for the match have no way to access it. The initiative aims to close that gap, though broader impact will depend on congressional approval to expand eligibility and funding. Policymakers and experts say legislative action will be the key to making the program more effective and widely adopted, as many workers are unlikely to take proactive steps to save without additional support or automatic enrollment options. We'll keep an eye on it and certainly keep you posted. TrumpIRA.gov, perhaps coming next year. All right, let's jump into your questions. 800-525-7000. We'll begin, in Georgia today. Miriam, how can I help?
1: Yes, hi. Thank you for taking my call. My question is there any benefit in using a non-qualified annuity versus just leaving your funds in a regular savings account?
0: Yes. It's a great question. So with the there can be a benefit. It's not automatic. So a non-qualified annuity solves a specific problem, and that is the tax drag on interest and the longevity risk. But if those aren't big issues, then a savings account could be a better tool. So what is a non-qualified annuity? Basically, it's funded with after-tax dollars. It grows tax deferred, and then the taxes are owed when you withdraw on the earnings. Where an annuity can be better than a savings account is, again, because of that tax deferral, that's probably the biggest advantage. A savings account, the interest is taxed every year. With the annuity, after-tax annuity, non-qualified, no taxes until the withdrawal, and again, only on the earnings. So if you're in a higher tax bracket now, and maybe you won't be as high later, or you don't need the money right away, that can be a benefit. There's also that lifetime income option where you can turn it into an income stream for life. Savings accounts don't do that. You could potentially get a higher yield as well. I mean, you know, there's guaranteed fixed annuities right now paying 5.5%. You won't find that on a savings account. And, you know, you could do a lockup of somewhere between 3 and 10 years probably. So you've got the potential for the higher yields. The savings accounts are going to be better when you need liquidity, meaning access to the money without any surrender charges, because annuities often lock it up for a period of time and unless you want to pay a penalty. The simplicity is nice for a savings account. There's no fees, there's no riders, there's no complexity. You don't have to understand what you're buying. You just, you know, it's really simple. And then there's lower risk of making a bad product choice, because some annuities, I mean, they're not all created equal. Some have high fees or confusing terms, that kind of thing. So I think at the end of the day, it really just, it comes down to what are you looking for? If you don't need the money for 5 to 10 years and you want something that's guaranteed and you want that tax deferral, an annuity could be your best option. If you want easy access to the money, if this is emergency or short term and you just want low complexity, the savings account's going to be better. Is that helpful though?
1: It is helpful. It's just that with the savings, like you said, you don't get much interest on it. But with the annuity, I didn't know they lock it in that long of a period of time.
0: Well, you picked the period of time, so you need to match that lockup with what you're looking for. But if you were to have a 10-year annuity, I mean, you could have surrender charges that decline over time, but it could be the first 7 years. Now, if you just did a 3-year, then, you know, that's different. So, I mean, I think there are plenty of options out there. Now, there are savings and money markets that are insured that are paying

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1: Okay. All right. Thank you. That helps a lot. I appreciate it.
0: Absolutely. Thanks for your call, Miriam. We appreciate you. Well, folks, we've got a ton of lines open and we're ready for you. So if you have a financial question today, go ahead and call right now. That number is 800-525-7000. Again, it's 800-525-7000. 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Also coming up in our final segment today, Jerry Boyer stops by. We'll find out what's moving the markets today. A lot going on in the markets. The S&P closed at a new record to usher in the month of May as oil prices cooled. That on the heels of President Trump telling Congress hostilities in Iran have terminated. We'll see what that's going to bring straight ahead. Stay with us.
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0: 19. 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

0: Great to have you with us today on Faith and Finance Live. I'm Rob West. Well, our phone lines are open. 800-525-7000 is the number to call. If you have a financial question today, call right now. 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Let's go to Andrew in Ohio. Go ahead, sir. Andrew, are you with us?
1: Yes, I am.
0: Excellent. Rob. How can I help you?
1: Good. How you doing, Rob? Thanks for taking my call. Appreciate
0: you
1: guys. I love what you guys do. Yeah, I've had a question in regards to paying off my home or purchasing vehicles. I'll be 70 in October. I'm still working. I have around $70,000 to $80,000 in different accounts, like, you know, money, online savings, and just regular checking account, stuff like that. And I owe about $65,000 on my home, between 65 and 70. And I was just wanting to know if I got two older vehicles, like a 09 and an 07 with a couple hundred thousand miles. And I was wanting to buy a new vehicle, a newer vehicle, and spend about maybe anywhere between $30,000 and $40,000 for it. And I was just wondering if I should use the money for the home or for the vehicle.
0: Yeah, good question. So, you know, between the two choices, buying a newer vehicle is almost never the better financial move. And so the question really comes down to pay off the mortgage versus keep the money invested or available. Now, at some point, cars wear out. They're depreciating assets, and they break down, and they get to the place where they're no longer viable to hang on to. I mean, generally speaking, the cheapest car you could own is the one you already have right now. And, you know, so trying to drive that as long as you can. But the law of diminishing returns comes in the sense that, you know, once it gets to a certain age and now you're putting more money in it than it's worth and it's time to get rid of it and move on. The good news is you have good liquidity right now. I mean, the pro of paying off the mortgage is it's a guaranteed 4.25% return, which is probably around what you would get or what you could be getting on that $70,000 in a high-yield savings account. So it's about a wash there. But it eliminates the monthly payment if you pay it off, which improves your cash flow. But, you know, you also could have almost eradicated completely your liquidity. Do you have an emergency fund beyond the $70,000?
1: Yeah, I think I got like 42 in one account, 17 in my checking. I got another, like a CD, like a 5-month CD is around, I think it's got around 30,000 in that. Just get a 5-month on that because it comes due in September, and you know, it's like at 4%. So, yeah, I mean, yeah, and then, yeah, that's not counting my investment. I got a 401k, I got, you know, some investment money, you know, probably about, you know, maybe 400,000 in investments, you know, so.
0: Yeah. And what is the status of the car? You said it's older, but is it, you know, causing you a lot of problems? Are you having to put a lot of money in it?
1: No, I don't. It's a 2007 Lexus with 204,000 miles on it.
0: Wow. So
1: it's running good, but I got
0: well done.
1: I got an 09 F250 with only 26,000 on it, but you know, it was my dad's truck. He left it to me back in 2018, so it was basically a plow truck. So it's kind of a rust bucket, but it don't have no miles on it. But it's just a rust bucket, man. So
0: yeah, very good.
1: I was thinking about putting about $15,000 in that and go ahead and get everything fixed on it and then keep it.
0: There you go. Yeah, I mean, why not, right? 26,000 miles on an 09 isn't unbelievable. How are you thinking about the house? Are you just wanting the peace of mind that comes with owning it? Are you wanting just to be out of debt? How are you looking at that?
1: Well, I don't like giving away $242 a month. I don't like that. That's basically what the interest is. You know, that was like, I'm just giving away $242. Like, I could, you know, I don't have to do that, but so I mean, it doesn't matter really. I mean, I'm still working, you know, so it's not like I have an issue paying the note every month, you know, but I just seem like I'm throwing away money when I don't have to.
0: Yeah. And are you still working?
1: Yeah, I'm working right now.
0: Okay, and you plan to continue as long as you can, right?
1: Yeah, I heard Colin Smith the other day say retirement is just about getting a new set of tires to do more work for the Lord.
0: There you go. I like that. Come on.
1: So,
0: that's great.
1: Yeah, so, like I say, I'm out here just trying to be a light for the Lord Jesus Christ. So
0: every day
1: I tell people that all the time. I'm not out here. It ain't about the money. You know, it's about just being a witness for the Lord Jesus Christ.
0: Man, Andrew, what a blessing you are. That's awesome. Well, I mean, here's the thing. I mean, you know, I would just, if you don't have any safety issues or reliability concerns, you're not pumping a lot of money in that car, why not just continue to drive it until such time as it's ready to go? I mean, the last van we turned in had 250,000 miles on it, and, you know, it was running fine, so I just couldn't justify getting rid of it. I also understand that you want to pay off the house, and that's going to free up not only that interest, but now you don't have the principal and interest payment anymore, so you could build back up that emergency savings, and you've got some other funds to boot. So I'd probably, set aside what you need to buy your next car with cash, whatever that is, and then I would say just start paying down that mortgage balance, because if that money is not invested and it's just sitting in cash, it's probably a wash on the interest you could be making. You're probably making maybe even a little bit less, and you will over time, versus the guaranteed 4.25% when you pay off the house. And so I'd just start really accelerating that payoff, even if you couldn't pay it off this year, because you carve out, you know, what you need for emergencies plus your next car when the time is right. That's okay if it takes the next, 24 months, maybe a little bit longer. At least you're on your way to getting that paid off. And we know interest rates are probably coming down. So even if you can match the interest on your savings versus the interest you're paying on the house today, that's probably not going to be the case a year from now. So I think you moving toward getting that house paid off, even if you don't rush it, because what I wouldn't want is you pay it off completely. Now your 70's gone. And, you know, the only way you can buy that next car for cash, which might be at 6% or 7% interest, is to deplete your emergency savings. I just wouldn't want you to get into that position where you're illiquid. So I think carve off the emergency, carve off the next car, and then start paying down the mortgage, but don't feel like you need to do it all at once.
1: Just put more toward the principal there.
0: That's right. That's right. And maybe you get a plan to pay it off in 2 years, maybe three. You know, you can you can play that out. And if it happens sooner, great.
1: That's good. And that's what I kind of thought, because I was putting like 27% of my income into my 401k, and I cut that in half, and I was planning on putting that money, I'm getting more in my check now, and just applying that toward the principal.
0: Yeah, yeah. I mean, you know, if you're going to continue to work and that money's invested, you know, it's probably doing better than the mortgage. But again, you're probably going to enjoy a lot of peace of mind once that house is paid in full, and just knowing that you are no longer encumbered one bit, I think will be a blessing to you. It's going to keep your lifestyle really low and just allow you to be open to whatever God has for you next.
1: Amen. Amen. Thank you, Rob. God bless you.
0: Keep up bless you too, Andrew. Thank you, sir. You've been an encouragement to me, and I know tens of thousands of our listeners as well. Love your perspective on serving the Lord. As long as you've got breath in your lungs, you're on missions for God's kingdom, and that's the way it should be. Take care. Call anytime. Well, we're going to take a break. When we come back, Jerry Boyer is going to stop by. We'll get Jerry's take on the markets. We'll also try to sneak in a few more calls as well. 800-525-7000. 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
5: Knowing God from Harvest with Pastor and Evangelist Greg Laurie.
6: Jonah, you know the story. He was a guy who was called to go and share a message of hope with the people of Nineveh, and he didn't want to do it. He ran in the opposite direction because Jonah was a racist. You know, our country is divided tonight. There's a tension in the air. And I want to say for the follower of Jesus Christ, there is no place for racial bigotry or racism or prejudice of any kind. There is no race that's superior to another race. We're all part of the human race, and we're all part of a sinful race, and we all need God. God loves sinners. God loves people who mess up, and God was going to give him a second chance. But here's the cool thing. When you become a Christian, those barriers come down. Racial barriers come down, and we become a new family in Jesus Christ. And that's shown by all the folks that are here in this stadium. Here's our answer to the racial tension of America. Look around. We're the family of God. We're the same blood. Listen, our God has a big eraser, and he wants to use it in your life so you can have a fresh start, because there's no sin that's too big for God to forgive.
5: 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Already know God? 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
0: This is Faith and Finance Live here on Moody Radio. I'm Rob West. We're taking your calls and questions in this segment. 800-525-7000. That's 800-525-7000. But first, Jerry Boyer's here. It's a Friday, and here in our final segment, he weighs in on the markets. Jerry, oil obviously moving the markets as, I guess, we're hearing President Trump telling Congress hostilities in Iran have terminated, although who knows who we're dealing with these days, I guess, huh?
7: Yeah, I mean, really, this back and forth stuff, I think we have to kind of, you know, wait and see what's actually going to happen. I think that this war has been tough on markets to some degree. Now, they're high, right? But that's because, you know, I think there's other things going on with, you know, with the earnings season has been extremely good so far. But I do think that, you know, when the war's back on, markets tend to go down. When the war is off, when there's a signal that the war is off, then the markets tend to go up. And I do think that we've had elevated oil prices for long enough that no matter what happens, we're in a pretty significant slowdown right now. I think if we have a situation where this really stops, we've reached a stopping point. It's a stable stopping point, because even though wars can be bad for the economy, ending them at the wrong time can also be. So if we have a situation where the Strait of Hormuz is still under the control of an apocalyptic Islamist regime, which seems to have no regard for human life whatsoever, that in some ways is more like a death cult than an actual nation state, well, that's not a good outcome. So having riled this up, you know, having gotten to this point of hostility, if Iran is able to have a situation where they're able to sort of back us off, you know, essentially kind of stay in the game and get concessions from us in and around control of the Strait of Hormuz, that's probably not great for the long-term stability of the economy in the world or for the long-term stability of the world. So let's see what the specifics are of this end of cessation before we decide that everything's great.
0: Yeah. Jerry, obviously earnings, you know, are looking backwards, but their guidance is looking forward. But you feel like there's enough reason to be, you know, concerned about just some of the underlying economic conditions on a go-forward basis. Is that right?
7: Yeah, I think that high oil prices north of 100, have tended to coincide with recessions, or what they call growth recessions, which is near zero growth. And that has been elevated for a while. And Spirit Airlines would be an example. I mean, at this point, if nothing else changes, Spirit Airlines is going out of business because they're very dependent on the price of jet fuel. So I do think the forward is a little bit of a concern. I think the other issue is, now, I don't want to be a downer because I'm actually pretty optimistic about the U.S. economy, but I think we're getting to the point where we're starting to ask some of the later term, later cycle questions about AI. So in the beginning, when you have a new technological breakthrough, well, in the beginning, people say, oh, nothing's going to happen here. And then all of a sudden, there's a sense of, wait, this might be real. This is what happened with the internet. Then you get into those bubble valuations. You're just like we, you know, did with pets.com, right, in the late 90s. Yeah. And people start to ask tough questions. And it's not as though the internet wasn't real, or the microchip revolution before that wasn't real, or that the AI revolution isn't real. But they start to ask, well, wait a minute, in order for these companies to win, who loses, right? Because if this is about cost cutting, or if this is about changing the competitive dynamic, well, then somebody isn't winning. Somebody's losing market share. And yeah, who would that be? And are we spending too much? And can the revenue growth keep up with the spending growth? And so now we're in the process of asking those tough questions of this new technology. Now, people tend to approach things like this as a binary. Like, AI means there'll be no more scarcity. Everyone's going to have a robot butler. And what are we going to do when all the white-collar jobs are gone and then all the blue-collar jobs are gone? We'll just give everyone universal basic income. Well, that's silly talk, right?
0: Or universal high income is what Elon says, right?
7: Universal high income, exactly. And you know what? I think we can have universal high income. I mean, we do compared to 100 years ago. I mean,
0: right.
7: Poor people in America are far richer than rich people were in America in 1860, okay? And poor people in America are richer than most of the people in the world. So we actually kind of do have universal high income, at least in the United States and in modern times. So there's a possibility of abundance when we follow God's principles, but it's not magic, That doesn't mean it does away with scarcity. God said, look, from now on, you're going to eat from the sweat of your brow, and you're going to sow, and you get thorns and thistles. It's not going to be easy to create wealth. But you can create it. But I don't think we're ever going to have the problem of not having enough work to do, because God created us to work. So these are silly conversations. On the other hand, people say AI is all fake. I see on social media, hey, I asked GPT this and it gave me a stupid answer. Well, maybe you ask the question, maybe learn how to use the technology. And are you using like 5 iterations of the free version of GPT, or are you using this week's paid version? And a lot of Christians are in that category because they're reacting. What happens is, when somebody creates a new technology and they think it's a god, which it isn't, sometimes Christians respond by saying, that's not a god, that's a demon. It's neither. It's the most complicated autocomplete ever made, but it's just a tool. It's just ones and zeros on a hard drive. Now let's get along with the business of learning how to use it effectively.
0: Yeah, well, that's well said. Jerry, give us a quick update on what you've been working on in the corporate engagement space.
7: I think a real highlight this week was the annual meeting of IBM. IBM has a 100% from the Human Rights Campaign, or a very high score, if memory serves me correctly. We did a proposal with them. We said, look, given your score, it's very likely you're paying for puberty blockers for employees, or at least offering that as a benefit. That's what Human Rights Campaign has implied with your score. They did didn't really answer. They didn't really engage in a constructive way in their statement of opposition to the proposal. They didn't deny it, and they didn't deny it when they introduced the statement. So that's pretty strong prima facie evidence that something's going on and that we need to know more. And that's what these proposals are about. These proposals are not, you're doing this terrible thing, we know it for sure, stop it. They are, we have reasons to believe that there's a risk here. Be straight with us. Talk to us about what's going on and convince us that you're taking the risk seriously. IBM did not convince us or the proponent that they were taking the risk seriously, and they didn't really give straight answers. And the non, when you say you're paying for puberty blockers, right, and they answer and don't address the question, that is suggestive that the answer is one that we wouldn't like. So instead of having the shareholder do this speech to the board of directors defending it, this particular shareholder said, let's talk to somebody who's actually went through sexual transition treatments when they were a teenager. So there are a number of young men and young women who went through that process who then later came to regret it. And this is a young woman who for a time thought she was a boy. Somebody grabbed a hold of that. She saw something on social media, and there's a whole industry that says, okay, you think you're a boy? You're a boy, right? And then to the parents, don't fight this, because there might be terrible things that happen. What would you rather have? This is a horrible thing they say. Would you rather have a live son or a dead daughter? Right. What a horrible thing to say, because there's really no evidence that you're preventing suicide by doing these. Right. But that's the kind of threat they make. So this young lady got pulled into the system, underwent the surgical treatments, all the rest of it. Well, she gave the speech to IBM saying, this is what happens when somebody pays for these surgical procedures and these chemical procedures, and then later they regret it. And you need to think about whether you really want to be on the record paying for these things. Or if you're not on the record, if you really aren't doing it, then say you're not doing it and be clear in your answer. Very powerful moment. And a couple of things happened that I never saw before. When the company introduced her, they said that the comments, they said something to the effect of, the comments are not relevant to the proposal. Well, I'm sorry, I wrote the proposal. I know what's relevant. And the proposal was about puberty blockers for minors, and she got puberty blockers when she was a minor. And also, companies almost always say, we will replay the audio within 24 hours. We went back the next day, no replay, not available. I said that it wasn't available. That's unusual, which suggests that maybe that message rocked things a little bit over there at IBM. And frankly, that's a good thing.
0: Well, yeah, and in terms of their ability to meet the expectations of the shareholders, there's a pretty significant legal liability potentially there, right?
7: There really is. Now, and again, we don't know for sure that they're paying for that. We just know that the Human Rights Campaign says they only give certain scores based on companies that commit to that. And they have a little page where they, you know, where they say what companies have committed to. And we engaged with a company and we asked that out and they didn't answer. And when this was brought before the shareholders, they did not deny it. So just be straight with us, right? And yes, I mean, do these companies really think that 4 or 5 years from now, or maybe even sooner, as things shift more and more, and there are more and more young people who come forward, more and more young men who, you know, underwent chemical, I'm not even going to say the word, who underwent chemical changes that they just severely regret now, and young women who got mastectomies because of this moment in their history, and where they had some doubts or maybe some dysmorphia, and the social media machine said, oh, well, you're trans, girl. Now you need to do something about it and cut everyone out of your life who denies who you are, and the companies pay for that. Do they think there aren't going to be lawsuits? And do they think juries are going to take, well, everyone was doing it at the same time, for a valid answer? That is not a risk that I think should be ignored.
0: Interesting. Yeah, and that's why you ask the questions. Jerry, appreciate that update and your thoughts on the economy, sir. Have a great weekend.
7: Same to you.
0: All right, that's Jerry Boyer, our resident economist, joins us each Friday in this segment. Hey, thanks for being along with us this week. Your great questions, your encouragement, your testimonies. We'll be back to do it all over again next week. We'll see you then. God bless you. Bye-bye.
8: This is Viewpoints with Kirby Anderson. Is America great? Was America great? These are questions that deserve an answer in a year when we're celebrating the 250th anniversary of this country. We know the divisions. On the one side is Donald Trump and all the people who wear caps that say, Make America Great Again. On the other side are the critics of him and the country, who even have created the America Never Was Great hashtag on social media. Critics have every right to express their discontent with America, but at a time when many want to express their gratitude for what this country has done, liberals and progressives are making a long list of America's sins. What we need is an honest debate about America and its history. While we can point to many dark chapters in American history, it should not blind us to the many successes. America had slavery and the Indian Wars, but it also abolished slavery and discriminatory laws in a constitutional republic that lasted more than two centuries. The U.S. fought many wars, several were ill-advised, but it also protected the world from tyranny. Talk show host Michael Medved used to start every program with the statement that this is the greatest nation on God's green earth. Given the decline in America, people sometimes ask him if he still thinks America is the greatest nation. He always responds by asking them, can you think of a better nation? I've seen several attempts by critics to use a selected set of statistics to prove that other countries, usually in Europe, are a better place to live. I would love to see a more balanced and less biased set of statistics. Is America great? Was America ever great? There are lots of people who don't believe that it was. Let's have a debate about America's greatness that involves more than a hashtag. I'm Kirby Anderson, and that's my point of view.
9: Go deeper on topics like you just heard by visiting pointofview.net. 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
10: What if for one day, 24 hours, Jesus were to become you? This is Max Lucado. Imagine, your heart gets the day off, and your life is led by the heart of Christ. His priorities govern your actions. His passions drive your decisions. His love directs your behavior. Would people notice a change? And how would you feel? What effect would this have on your stress level? Would you still do what you had planned to do? Obligations, appointments, would anything change? God's plan for you is nothing short of a new heart. Ephesians 4, 23 and 24 says, But you were taught to be made new in your hearts, to become a new person. That new person is made to be like God, made to be truly good and holy. God loves you just the way you are, but He refuses to leave you that way. He wants you to be just like Jesus.
11: Open the Bible with Colin Smith.
12: God is drawing people from every nation of the world to Jesus and gathering them into a new community, the church, that crosses the barriers of race, language, and culture. In God's new community, there is neither Jew nor Greek, there is neither slave nor free, there is no male and female, for you are all one in Christ Jesus. The scriptures give us a vision of the church that we desperately need to recover. God's purpose is that through the church, the manifold wisdom of God might now be made known to the rulers and authorities in the heavenly places. God's purpose has always been to display His wisdom to a vast audience in heaven. And the way He does this is through the church.
11: Are you open to discovering what the Bible says about God? Then come to OpenTheBible.org.
13: Shalom, I'm Mitch Glazer, president of Chosen People Ministries. We live in a fiercely individualistic society, but the Bible is community-focused. 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If either of them falls, the one can help and pick the other up. From our personal and professional goals in sharing the gospel, we'll be more successful working with others. 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Although He was one with God, the Bible says He didn't puff Himself up pridefully, but rather humbled Himself in obedience unto death. Likewise, we won't achieve the Great Commission in isolation. 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
15: Welcome Welcome to In the Market with Janet Parshall. Today's program is where Janet and her husband Craig take some of the stories making headlines this week and offer their insight and analysis. Before they get started, let's take a quick look back at some of the highlights from the week.
16: If we are going to restore and renew and regenerate, it seems to me, and beginning with the church, we need to engage as never before. I think that Peter and Paul are prime examples of the kind of engagement in the public square and in the private sphere that you mentioned at the top of this wonderful program. I think we need to engage as never before, because democracy is not a spectator sport.
17: All of these other things that are really wood, hay, and stubble, if we will be obedient to the teachings and commands of the one we claim to follow, he might do exceedingly abundantly above all that we ask or even think. When we look at the 1857 revival, for example, it began with what J. Edward Orr called a concert of prayer, just two men getting together on their lunch hour once a week to pray for revival in America. And the thing exploded. Thousands of people converted every week in New York City alone. It was amazing, the social impact. All of it done without TV and radio or fundraising or anything else. So, you know, if we want God to act, we need to do it, ask him on his terms, not on our terms.
18: I think we want to put on that happy face because we do not want people to know we're weak, because we believe that weakness equals weak faith. And in reality, we see the example of Christ and how he was weak many times. And obviously he had perfect faith. And so we know that that just can't be true. But yeah, I think we just want everyone to believe this lie about us, that we have it all together. We have no struggles. And in a way, it's kind of bolstering ourselves as well.
19: Job has this correct response of putting his hand over his mouth and saying, I'm not going to talk anymore, now that I know who I'm talking to.
18: Right.
19: But it's interesting that God moves from the scale, his power, his immense size, his mathematical brilliance, to living things in Job. And so there's both of those apologetics in the book of Job. And the film does both of these very well as well. It's as though God is saying, not only am I all-powerful and immense and able to do math beyond anything you can comprehend, I take care, I made these creatures and I take care of them. So that means I take care of you, Job, even in your suffering.
20: Even now, as you mentioned, they're executing people, the prisoners. These are prisoners they arrested on the street, and they are killing about an average of 5 a day. And you don't hear in the West, and I understand, first time they execute five people, five young people, it goes as the news. Oh, they executed 5 people. But when it happens next day, after a while, it's not a newsworthy thing. But they're continuing to kill the young people who are in jail without any court. They're killing them 5 a day to tell the rest of the people, give them a signal, hey, we are still in power.
15: 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Here's some other stories making headlines this week.
21: Americans celebrating this week's 100th anniversary of the historic Route 66 are getting hit with sticker shock. Drivers in the Golden State on Friday were paying upwards of $6 a gallon for gas, the highest price in 2 years.
22: Apple on Thursday touted blowout demand for its flagship iPhone 17 and the MacBook Neo that helped power a solid sales forecast, setting its shares up nearly 4% after hours.
23: The White House says the Iran war is over as far as Congress approval is concerned, while Trump speaks to top military brass about next steps.
15: Janet and Craig have lots to share, and they'll put the first story on the table when we return. To get more information or to download the podcast of any of the interviews, go to inthemarketwithjanetparshall.org.

0: Hi, I'm Johnny Erickson Tata, and don't you love being around happy people? Proverbs 17 even says, a cheerful heart is good medicine, but a broken spirit saps a person's strength. I can't help but think of Gwen when I hear this scripture. You see, Gwen was an intern at Johnny and Friends this year, and boy, did she exude joy. It wasn't because everything in her life was perfect. She'd been battling cancer and actually had one rough week while she was here, ending up in a hospital stay. But nothing dimmed her joyful spirit. Often Gwen came to work bearing a tray of Rice Krispie treats or a delicious cake. Her energy was boundless and her joy was contagious. Although Gwen could have allowed her 26-year struggle with cancer or her hospital stay to break her spirit, she chose joy. And because of that, we were all blessed. Today, choose joy. It's the medicine we all need.
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2: What was God referring to the first time he said the words, not good? In Genesis 2:18, he said, it is not good for the man to be alone. God didn't design us to be alone. He knows that after a long time of aloneness, we can feel separated and isolated, thinking no one really understands. Yet God does understand our deepest times of loneliness. What I personally learned, and what I pray you will learn, is this. When our hearts are pressed down with pain, when you feel painful loneliness, put into your mind Psalm 142, verse 5. I cry to you, O Lord. I say, you are my refuge, my portion in the land of the living.
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3: 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A very happy Friday to you, friends. Thank you so much for spending the hour with me and with Craig. He joins me on Fridays because we do things a little bit different here on Fridays. We take out our glasses, not our reading glasses, but the lens of Scripture. We take a look at what's going on in the world around us, and we listen to what's being bought and sold in the marketplace of ideas, and we compare it with the immutable, transcendent, perfect Word of God. And you will find sometimes that some of those two things come into alignment, and others they are diametrically opposed and cannot under any circumstances coexist. And your job and my job, as we are maturing, as we are growing up in Him, by the way, and Paul writes that a lot when he's writing to the churches, how pleased he is to hear that the believers in that particular city were growing up in Christ, that they were going forward, that it wasn't just about their salvation, it wasn't just about their service, but it was also about their sanctification. And so that's that 50-cent theological term that basically means we're growing up in Him. We're getting off that diet of milk. We're getting on some meat, getting some spiritual heft on our bones. We can contend for the faith. We can give a reason for the hope that resides within us. We're unashamed of the gospel of Jesus Christ. If someone asks us, we can tell us what it means to be born again, who Jesus is, why He bled and died and was resurrected for you and for me. And boy, if you're like Peter and John, you just can't keep that stuff inside you. You can't stop talking about that, what you've seen and heard. So I love talking about what's going on in the marketplace of ideas. You know why? It's fishing bait. Yeah, one of the multiple titles you and I have been given is that we're fishers of men. And if you know anything at all about fishing, you change the bait or the lure, if you're going to do that kind of fly fishing, predicated on the type of fish that you're going to catch. And so talking about these ideas is good because it isn't about capturing somebody in any other fashion other than capturing them, making them fascinated with the gospel of Jesus Christ and to fall in love with the person of Him and to know Him as Lord and Savior. So you can't do that if you don't know what they're talking about out there. So that's what we do. We take a look at all the issues that are happening, but we look at them from a biblical perspective. So a couple of things before we get started. First, as you just heard, brand new month of May. The merry month of May, if you remember the musical Camelot. And it means we got a brand new truth tool starting today. If you listen to this program with any regularity, we talk to Ray Comfort all the time. This Kiwi, that means he's from New Zealand, just loves to tell people about Jesus. And he does it not by connecting with their mind, mind, because therein lies, he says, conflict, but rather with their conscience. And he always talks about the Ten Commandments, because why? Well, you don't need a savior if you don't realize you're a sinner, and there's a whole lot of people out there who think that they're pretty, quote, good people. Well, if you use God as a standard, we're not pretty good people. Not one of us. All have sinned and come short of the glory of God. There's not one righteous, no, not one. And so when you start with that realization that the gap between God and man has been caused by sin, and yep, every single one of us is one of those sinners, then you have a sin problem. Now how are you going to take care of it? And so Ray does this wonderful job of really pointing out what the scripture says and how the chasm created by sin between man and God was bridged by the person of Jesus Christ. By his taking on our sins, paying the penalty, the Bible says the wages of sin is death, but the gift of God is eternal life. That tells us a price has to be paid for sin. And Jesus is the one who paid the price, not you, not me. We may be living in a world that's sin sick and fallen because of sin, but that sin wage still had to be paid. And it was done by Jesus because he loves us that much. So Ray knows how to tell these stories with clarity and biblical punch, if I can put it that way. And so leave it to him to come up with the title, Idiotic Things People Did in the Bible by Ray Comfort. And while it has a fun title, I have to tell you that it really and truly is about taking a look at some of the things that the people in the Bible saw and still were not able to understand who God is, and that he's not to be trifled with, that he's holy, he's merciful, and he is a God that can be enjoyed and known fully. So he writes with eloquence about some of the crazy things that happen in scripture, and then he points out the fact that God is an awesome God, like the hymn says, and what people need to do in relationship with that living God. So it's a fabulous, fabulous book. By the way, there's a little ongoing love feud between Ray Comfort and Ken Ham. He said to my good friend Ken Ham, whose life helped inspire the title of this book. Now, remember, it's called Idiotic Things People Did in the Bible. It's basically a country war. Ken is from Australia and Ray is from New Zealand, so they have this loving tiff back and forth with each other. Anyway, I love the book. It makes you laugh out loud, but it's also extremely convicting, and that's probably Ray Comfort in a nutshell. If you'd love a copy, when you give a gift to this program, it's my way of saying thank you. Just 877-JANET-58, 877-JANET-58. Gift of any amount, I give it to you as my way of saying thank you. You can do the same thing online, in the market with JanetPartial.org, in the market with JanetPartial.org. But again, brand new truth tool, Idiotic Things People Did in the Bible. If you can't remember all that, just say, I want Ray Comfort's book. All right, here's the second point. Today is May 1st. Not just a new truth tool, an interesting day in history. First of all, let me talk about some of the things May 1st is. May Day is deemed to be a commemoration of spring, and it's had its origins in older pagan traditions. The Romans celebrated a six-day festival of Floralia from late April into early May, and it was an event that was marked by various competitions, theatrical presentations, and the releasing of hares, not on your head, like rabbits, and deer as symbols of fertility, as only the Romans could do. Further north, the people of Ireland, Scotland, and the Isle of Man celebrated May 1st with the Gaelic festival of Beltane, another pagan festival. Marking the start of summer, Beltane was traditionally observed with the lighting of bonfires and collections of flowers. Then, fast forward, 1886, there were rallies held throughout the United States demanding an eight-hour workday, accumulating in the Haymarket Affair in Chicago, and in commemoration of which May 1st is celebrated as the International Workers' Day in many countries. Now, the International Socialist Congress, now listen to this because this starts infusing itself into this conversation, in Amsterdam in 1904 called on an all-social democratic party organizations, read communists, organizations and trade unions of all countries to demonstrate energetically on the first day of May. Now, we in the United States do not celebrate International Labor Day. Why? You can use a lifeline, call a friend, I'll wait. No, I won't. I'll give you the answer. Because we have Labor Day. We have Labor Day where we truly honor our workers toward the end of the summer. That's what Labor Day is all about. Memorial Day, we remember the fallen. Labor Day, we thank our workers. But we do not engage in this because of its derivation being quintessentially communistic. And so this is about, in fact, in May, these resistance programs that were held were designed to embolden worldwide working class unity. There's a man by the name of Peter Linebaugh, who wrote a book, The Incomplete, True, Authentic, and Wonderful History of May Day. And he said the ruling class did not want to have a very active labor force connected internationally. The principle of national patriotism was used against the principle of working class unity or trade unity. Well, that hasn't stopped American workers from commemorating the day, which in recent years has raised from marching for labor rights to reading literature about Marxism. Now, why am I telling you that? Because of what is happening today. Because it's dominating the news. But if you slept through high school civics class, you don't understand what's happening today. It is an enemy within. And by that, I'm not referring to people. I'm referring to an ideology. Approximately 600 groups with a budget of $2 billion, that's with a B, dollars, are actively marching and threatening the president and making derogatory remarks and calling for his assassination. Yes, despite what happened last weekend in Washington, they're still making that. And the groups, I will tell you about some of them in a minute, they're having these groups, these events all across the country. Allegedly, there's about 6,000 of these events. Some will be big, some will be small, and all of them for the pro-socialist May Day demonstration. So who's involved? Well, chapters of the Democratic Socialists of America are leading the organization efforts, along with people like the People's Forum, Party for Socialism and Liberation, Answer Coalition, and Code Pink. Where is this money coming from? Well, the activist network is tied to funding from an American billionaire who made his money in tech. He happens to be a man by the name of Neville Roy Singham. He is based in Shanghai. Interesting. And associated with promoting, guess what? Chinese Communist Party messaging. Now, I'm going to go back to what I said before. There is an enemy within. When Craig and I were kids growing up, we remember with Khrushchev banging his shoe on the table. If you remember that, you're as old as I am, or maybe you were awake during history class and you remember that. And the declaration that he made back then, and we were very much in a, quote, Cold War here in America, where the Soviet Union was a threat. They had nuclear capabilities, and we had to decide how we were going to live as a nation. He said, "We will bury you from within," one of his most infamous statements. And you know what? That's exactly what's happening. This abandonment of the principles that have defined America have been replaced in far too many hearts and homes with the idea that socialism and Marxism are attractive good ideas. Multiple millions of people have died under the reign of socialism, Marxism, communism. It has failed everywhere it's been set up. I give you the people of Venezuela right now. Why are they so happy their leader is gone? Because they're out of the heavy hand of communism. So this is happening all across the country. And we come back, Craig and I are going to talk a little bit more about this and just help us understand. Again, we're not afraid. God didn't give us a spirit of fear, but power, love, and of a sound mind. But you need to understand that ideas have consequences. Good ideas have good consequences. Bad ideas can have deadly consequences. So this communist-funded activity taking place all across the country today is an attempt to take down the values that have held us strong for 250 years. Back after this.

0: every fast I've ever been on, I just haven't stopped eating. This is not an eating strike to appeal to God. God is going to move us in relationship.
1: What if giving something up could unlock something greater? Hi, I'm Mark Gothier with Crew and Making Your Life Count. Ronnie Floyd says fasting is more than skipping meals. It's pursuing God with a spiritual purpose.
0: Fasting is abstinence from food with a spiritual goal in mind. When we're willing to give up the most natural thing that we do in order to pursue the God of heaven, to do something supernatural through our lives, that's when God intervenes.
1: When we humble ourselves through fasting and prayer, we position our hearts for God to move.
0: Every fast I've ever been on, I just haven't stopped eating. This is not an eating strike to appeal to God. God is going to move us in relationship. For example, Ezra chapter 8, you know what they needed? They needed safety for their journey to Jerusalem. And Ezra had been telling the king how good God was and how great God was. So how would he go to the king and ask him that, hey, I'm not sure God's going to see us through. Would you send a cavalry with us and keep us safe all the way to Jerusalem? He said, no, we're not going to do that. We're going to fast and ask God to see us through. And the scripture says God saw them through.
1: Fasting isn't about earning God's favor. Through it, we can deepen our relationship and trust Him completely. When we seek Him first, He shows Himself faithful. Learn more at crew.org/life.
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7: Okay, that's a bunch of Hollywood elites, mostly millionaires and multimillionaires, talking about the problem they have with billionaires. Now, the last time I checked here in Washington, D.C., we don't see rogue billionaires marching down the streets of Washington with AK-47. So I'm not quite sure what their fear is. But again, remember the roots of all of this, and I'm being sarcastic. I hope you understand that. But the roots of this is communism. And under Lenin and Stalin, over 22 million people were killed alone, just under Lenin and Stalin. So this is not funny. It's not cute. It's very, very dangerous. And the idea is to crush people who have capitalistic ideas. Apparently, that would be the antithesis of what they're promoting. And so they want to do an economic impact day. So no work, no school, and no shopping. Now, what's problematic, Craig, particularly in the school part, is that particularly in North Carolina. Now, there was a huge rally in Raleigh today where the kids were let off from school and instead were told that they were going to be a part of this march. That's not education. That's indoctrination. That's not public education, it's propaganda. And when these kids, and if you were to stop the average child in this march, they would know all they know is, yippee, it's a Friday in the spring and I got day off. Absolutely, I'm going to show up. Carry a sign, absolutely. Most of them couldn't even tell you what it's about. But infiltrating in all of these crowds are these radical organizations like the Democratic Socialist of America. That translated in the word communist, by the way, code pink, radically communistic. All of this underpinned with $2 billion, again, from a tech mogul who lives in Shanghai, that happens to be in China, and by the way, is very much considered to be a mouthpiece, much more than that. He's the purse for propaganda for communist China. Now, when you listen to this program, you know that Bill Gertz and I talk about China all the time. And they are an enemy to be reckoned with because they are making the declaration that it will be global hegemony. That's a 50-cent word that means controlling everything. And the United States, with our values, is the biggest encumbrance to their goal of global domination. Craig, isn't it interesting? So you've got Iran, you want Islamic globalization. So you've got the mullahs that are saying, we're going to take over the whole world for Islam. And then you've got the communists who say, we're going to take over the whole world for communist China, which is Marxist-Leninism with Chinese characteristics. And you've got as the clash of the war of worldviews. So talk to me about this, because this isn't to be taken lightly. It will dominate the news. This follows on the heels of No Kings. And by the way, you know how you read the Bible contextually? I think you have to read current events contextually as well. This is a year of midterm elections, so there's a kind of panic going on.
8: Yeah, unfortunately, they aren't teaching civics much anymore in public school. It changed to political science when you get in the upper grades, but I don't know how much of that is being taught now. In terms of the distinction between different movements and different ideologies about how to run a country and how to govern, but socialism, as Margaret Thatcher famously said, the problem with socialism is that they run out of spending other people's money. But there's also another problem, and that is they're always on the prowl for stealing other people's freedoms. Socialism ultimately ends up in a totalitarian form of government, one way or the other, where a small group of elites with not a lot of accountability end up making decisions for us because they think they know better than we do how to run our lives. It's an unbiblical model, by the way. If you want to look at the problem with centralized power, go to Genesis and read the Tower of Babel incident where God decided to disperse rather than allow.

0: while the centralization of human power because of human sin. Power corrupts, and absolute power corrupts absolutely, because we are a corruptible society and human race because of the reality of sin. So the Bible really teaches the idea of dispersion of authority, and that's where the founders of America got the idea for having multiple parts of government checking on each other, because human beings with a few elites in power never works well. So if you look at the history of socialism, it morphs into communism because, as the Soviets said back in the 20th century, just give it a little bit of time. And once we have hegemony around the world, then we'll all be socialist and we'll all be equal. Well, of course, that never has been achieved and never will be.
1: No, and again, let's linger here for a little bit, and let's just, and I want to put in some more facts about this, because really, the Communist Party of the USA, did you know we had one? They apparently have rallied workers to, quote, rise against MAGA on May Day, and then they've got leaflets by People's World, and that's its Marxist-Leninist publication. So I'm not bearing false witness here, I've just done my homework. The Revolutionary Communist Party has put out a call to dismantle the, quote, capitalist imperialist system. The Maoist, as in Mao Zedong, Maoist Communist Union has summoned members to join the anti-imperialist contingent at the New York City protests. Back after this.
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3: I accept the blessings that He's prayed for FEBC staff, but His testimony alone is enough blessing for us. 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
5: In the new movie The Devil Wears Prada 2, now in theaters, Anne Hathaway and Meryl Streep return as Andy Sachs and Miranda Priestley. It's been 20 years since Andy first went to work for Miranda at the fabled New York fashion magazine Runway. These days, Andy's digital newspaper is folding due to collapsing ad revenue. Meanwhile, Miranda faces similar pressures. So Miranda's boss invites Andy back to keep Runway from crashing. This sequel embodies the same impish spark that charmed audiences two decades ago. Some harsh profanities and breezy conversations about divorce turn up. But there's more kindness, too. So we're giving The Devil Wears Prada 2 a 3 out of 5 for family friendliness. Read the full review at PluggedIn.com/radio. I'm Adam Holtz with the Plugged In Movie Review by Focus on the Family.
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1: 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You and I are living in a season of American history where there really is a war of worldviews going on, as exemplified by the well-funded staged events that are going to take place across the country today on this May Day event, which ties back to the Communist Party. It's Red Square Day. It's very big in the communist world. And when you start looking at the groups behind it, and the man in particular who brought $2 billion, that's with the B, to the table to fund these events today, and he happens to be a spokesperson for the Chinese Communist Party, you understand this is about ideas. This is about the war of worldviews. Now, you understand that that communist idea is utterly and totally and completely godless. It cannot coexist with a biblical worldview. They are about as mutually exclusive as you could possibly be. Another report out there, and by the way, these are the different factions of all of this. The National Teachers Unions have spent over $1 billion on political activity and advocacy since 2015. There's a brand new report out here that talks about the fact that the American Federation of Teachers and the National Education Association together directed $669 million in federal political spending and an additional $336 million in state and local spending. So what does it go to? It went to political campaigns, nonprofit advocacy groups, school board races, and efforts opposing school choice legislation. Could you stop me when we get to the part that it's about helping the student? Oh, that's right. It's not. It is a union. It's, forget the teachers part of it. It is a union. And fortunately, because of Supreme Court decisions, if you're listening to me, you know, if you're in a school district where you're forced to become a member of the union, you have been given permission by the United States Supreme Court to opt out of the part of your dues that funds political activities you disagree with. That needs to be shouted from the rooftops. I can guarantee you the unions don't want you to know that you have that right. So again, this is an amalgamation of people who share a, first of all, I think I want to make sure I don't paint with too broad a brush, but my assessment in the flyover of this is that there are people who don't know why they're marching. It's just a good excuse to get out with friends, or it's a good excuse to not have to go to school today. But there are also people in there who know exactly why they're marching, and they are seated agents in these events today with a markedly anti-biblical worldview, and can I say, at a broader sense, an anti-American worldview and a clash with our values. And so the paradox in this is it's about workers. And so in order to hit back at, quote, capitalism, they don't want you to go to work, they don't want you to go to school, and they don't want you to shop, and boom, that's it. We'll hit those capitalists right in their pocketbook, because as Bette Midler said in that piece of video that I played before, that's all they, quote, care about. You know, it's interesting, again, as you hear these Hollywood elites, all of them bringing in seven figures every time they stand in front of a camera, I don't think there's a worker in America who wouldn't be glad to wake up and say, I made enough money, I'm now a billionaire. So it's not the billionaire part that's bad. It's apparently the people that are tied to ideas you don't like. If you're opposed to billionaires, what about that billionaire that funded the events that you're at today? What's wrong with this picture?
0: Yeah, and it's also interesting how the tyrants who start socialist countries, who develop into communism, always have the benefits of everything, the most expensive cars, the biggest bank accounts. But they say, give us time and we'll even this out and there'll be perfect and total equality. Of course, there won't be, not until the kingdom of God happens. And that has nothing to do with politics. That has everything to do with the transcendent providence of God. So what principles, you know, should we expose, and which ones should we believe in? Well, exposing socialism really exposes the fact that they have to rely on class warfare to disrupt a society that's working fairly well. Not perfectly. The United States of America has a lot to learn, a lot to change, but we are still the shining light on the hill compared to almost every civilized country or uncivilized in the history of the world. And that's, again, because I believe that the wisdom of the founders was not just theirs alone. There was a biblical concept of governance that didn't trust people in elite small power groups, which is what real socialism ends up doing. Socialism, so it obviously relies on class warfare, but it also starts with the presupposition that if you have the right people in control, society will be perfect. The founders of this country, and I'm glad we're talking about it because it's the 250th anniversary of this great nation, the founders believe something different, and they believe that you can't trust people to have a small group of elites running everything, because the Bible was the pole star for how they viewed the human race. Human race was flawed, and education and power structures and good governance wouldn't solve that problem. So you have to have governance that presumes that people are going to be corrupt, selfish, dishonest, and then you have the balance of powers that we have in our constitutional system. So socialism always has to make an inroad of dissatisfaction within a fairly good a functioning society like the United States to draw people into anger against those who are better than us. They've got more money than us. They've got a bigger house than us. And that dissatisfaction is what they feed on. They don't have a good policy on how to really change these problems. Rather, they want they to foment. Be dissatisfaction to be fomenting mild or violent revolutions, and then get the right people, socialists, into power.
1: So let me take your brilliant observation, and let's go back to the word fomenting. So it's about revolution, it's about rebellion, and it's about revolt. Who is the quintessential rebel, revolter, and rebellion? It's Satan. So, and I'm not simplifying this, but and you talked about your house is better than mine, right? In communism,
0: it is a spiritual
1: it's
0: battle.
1: It's 1,000%. It's a spiritual. That's why these conversations are so fascinating. They may show up in the alphabet soup tonight as news, but if you're walking through life with the Bible in the one hand and the newspaper, I get goosebumps with this kind of stuff, because it's like, again, the war of the worldviews. Here's what the Bible says. Here's what the world is fomenting, and Satan wants. There has to be the victim. There has to be the victor in communism. That's critical race theory.
0: And there has to be the dissatisfaction. Satisfaction, and you go to the Garden of Eden.
1: Right.
0: Number one, you question authority.
1: Did God really say?
0: Then the second thing you do is you say, you know what? You can do better. You can be like God. You don't have just to be a servant of God. You can be a God yourself. Dissatisfaction. Yeah. And by the way, doesn't that apple look good? Doesn't that fruit look good? And by the way, we don't know it's an apple. So biblical, but whatever it was, train your eye on what you're not supposed to have, mm-hmm. and then start lusting after it and really wanting it. And so you really use the seeds of dissatisfaction for what you don't have that's just beyond your reach. But I can show you, he says, the enemy says, I'll show you a way to get what you want, even though God's authority tells you you shouldn't.
1: And it's also a question of power, isn't it? You shall be like gods, right? Even when Jesus is tempted in the wilderness, what does Satan say? He talks to him about giving him all these kingdoms. Here's that temptation always makes me laugh. It's the God of all creation who made all right. things, who sets up kings and carries down kingdoms. And yet Satan, this pipsqueak rebel, comes in and says, I'm going to make you a leader of all these things.
0: Yeah.
1: Really?
0: And you and I have heard some people try to use scripture to substantiate socialism. And that's absolutely an inadequate, fallacious argument, and I'll tell you why. What they do is they go to Book of Acts, and they say, see, the church was sharing everything with everybody. Well, that was a voluntary aspect of the church. Those were voluntary decisions by people who followed the Holy Spirit's guidance in terms of helping each other. The government wasn't imposing this. Mm-hmm. The church didn't ask for a government to require that. But moreover, when you go to the Book of James, James does not prohibit or condemn business people who say, I'm going to go into such and such a town and trade and get gain. What he says is, in the book of James, shame on you if you make plans for your business that don't include God. Mm. If God wills, I'll go into such and such a town and trade and get gain. So it's important to know scripture and know it contextually to defuse these bombs of dissatisfaction that want to be dropped in our midst. If you know scripture and you apply it to the world and you look at the way in which our Constitution was founded, our nation was built, it was built on these biblical ideas. Now, it doesn't mean that everybody agreed on the fine points of theology. Although John Adams, in a letter to Thomas Jefferson years and years after they retired, did list all the Christian denominations at the time and said, thank goodness there weren't a lot of atheists at that point. In other words, we all had a common Christian consensus about the nature of man, who God was, and the rules of good governance are based on the reality of what the Bible describes our plight of sin and the way in which we should conduct ourselves in terms of governance. Good rules of governance come from the Bible. And in fact, you can look at Moses, and he couldn't handle it all himself. And so the idea of distributed authority, Paul said the same thing. When you go into a church, you don't have one pastor running everything. You have elders, you have accountability, you have pastor teachers, and then people with different skill sets that have been blessed by God with giftings to function in the body. And it's an organic idea with different functions. That's the way God planned the church. That's the way good governance works. It never works with this socialist promise of ideal utopia. Just trust us and we'll make it all go away.
1: Yeah, exactly. And again, the idea of, this is why there's an important distinction between the word equality and equity. And you'll mm-hmm. notice yeah. that in the last 20 years ago, there's been this subtle, constant substitution for the word equity for the word equality. Equality means everybody gets an equal opportunity. Equity means everybody gets the same outcome. Well, Craig, if you look at the parable of the talents, that doesn't seem to be an idea that God is
0: right.
1: promoting
0: and
1: in his word.
0: And a decision maker, not us, is always in an elite position to say, I choose this group to have priority rights so that they could have the same result as you. Basically, what that is that saying someone's going to make a decision on who gets more and who gets less, but it won't be you and it won't be me.
1: So we're going to continue this till the top of the hour. When we do this next hour, we've got other topics to talk about, but I want you to have this conversation as the backdrop. If you decide to watch the news or look at your laptop and read it tonight, that you understand what the world is saying about this, but again, because you're looking at this through the lens of Scripture. At its core, this is a spiritual battle. Back after this.
9: It's so powerful, its creator didn't release it. Mythos, the latest edition of Claude AI from Anthropic, is so robust it could be a threat to global security. They decided to delay the release until solutions are found. Access to the Claude Mythos preview was restricted to a select group of 40 tech firms, including Microsoft, Amazon, and Apple. These organizations are evaluating and probing it for security flaws. Anthropic also shared access to its Mythos model with the American government, as well as some of its competitors like Google. Why would they do that? They're hoping others can help them control the potential monster they've made. Meanwhile, banks from Asia to Europe now worry their encryption may no longer be secure. It's a moment that calls for extraordinary wisdom, and for that, God's word has the answer. The one who is infinitely wise invites us to seek him. I'm David Wolin at haventoday.org.
10: Hello, this is Paul Cannings. Stay tuned for a quick word that will touch your life. When we are praying and we are continually going before God, it shows our level of dependency on God. And that's exactly what we're experiencing when we read in Matthew chapter 26 as Jesus Christ is in the Garden of Gethsemane. When times are difficult, when situations are beyond us, we can't make people do certain things, we can't make certain things happen, and sometimes because we are trying to, we end up stressed out. Jesus Christ is functioning as fully man in this particular
11: situation operates this way in verse 36. It says, "Then Jesus came with them into a place called Gethsemane and said to his disciples, 'Sit here while I go over there and pray.'" He came to the Garden of Gethsemane. He had a purpose. He had a focus. That's why the Bible would say, pray with a petition. Pray with a focus. When we go to God, it should not be so general. We don't have a clue what we're even telling God. Pray with focus. The second thing we see here is that Jesus Christ commands them to sit there because he needs company. Here is Jesus functioning in his fully human form, desiring company. Jesus, the Christ, the Son of the living God. Jesus Christ, who's the very nature of God. Well, folks, in the most difficult times of our lives, we need prayer partners. We need people who we can trust to intercede for us, who remain focused with you. Whatever it is, you cannot do it alone. You need prayer partners. You can't run that race by yourself.
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0: couple of observations again about some of these events taking place all across the country. Again, funded by Neville Roy Singham. He is he's an American-born tech tycoon, but he is based in Shanghai, and he is associated with promoting Chinese Communist Party messaging. Don't miss that. I'll get to the weird coalition and amalgamation of the groups in a minute. But you realize here are Craig and I in the nation's capital, and we're less than a week away from the third attempt to take the life of the current president of the United States. Whether or not you voted for him, utterly immaterial. The Bible says honor is to given to whom honor is due. And I find it very interesting that as much if you didn't vote for the previous administration or any of the other previous administrations, you just don't see people on one side of the aisle coming out and demanding the death of the president. And yet within a block of the White House today, there were people holding up signs that said 8647. And if you don't know what that is, 86 is a military term, and it's referring to killing the target, the 47th president of the United States is Donald Trump. So again, after the third attempt, once again, there was a call for dialing down the rhetoric. And you and I understand that because the Bible tells us that the tongue has the power of life and death. It is why the psalmist says, Lord, set a guard over my mouth. Keep watch over the door of my lips. And the Bible says that where words are many, sin is abounding, but he is wise who can keep a guard over his mouth. So we need to understand that even though it's a tiny little muscle, it carries with it the weight of life and death. When you're not even a week away from the third assassination attempt of a sitting president, again, immaterial whether or not you voted for him or like him, you would think that the mature adult would say, not the right time to do that, because those words are going to fall on troubled minds and troubled hearts and troubled ears. And then you've got what we had last weekend. So that's one interesting thing. The other thing, too, is that this is a very strange amalgamation. If you look at some of the people's groups that have gotten together, you had people marching, for example, who were carrying the Islamic Republic of Iran flag. And one man was interviewed and he said the United States is, and then he used the Arabic word for devil. And then you've got other groups there that are trying to say that we should get out of the Congo. And then you've got Democratic activists. So you've got what's called the red, blue, and green alignment. Red, obviously, is the color of communism. Blue, color that's associated with the Democratic Party. Blue, red states, you know that. And then green is Islam. So you've got this weird amalgamation of all these groups together. But at the core of all of this, Craig, again, it's a spiritual issue. So you know that I was invited to debate a man from Hollywood who had made a film called Jesus is a Communist. And he was very much fomenting that idea. Let's just talk about that for a couple of minutes. Let's talk about the difference between capitalism and socialism or Marxism. First of all, let's look at look at the mailing address. Yes, it says East of Eden. So whatever system we're going to talk about is going to be flawed. Note to file, this is not as good as it gets. The best is yet to come. We are still in a sin-sick, fallen world. Now, you're going to have some governmental systems that are better in terms of protecting people and the citizens of that country than other. I give you Vietnam, I give you Communist China, I give you North Korea. And then you've got countries where human rights are treasured and free speech is valued and freedom of assembly and freedom of the press is valued. That's part of what we're celebrating on America's 250th birthday. But let's just go to the core of this. You referenced this earlier about the temporary way in which the early church said, we're going to gather together and we're going to support one another. But it was never done, A, by the government. That's the first thing. Communism is a government-instated system. These were individuals responding to the needs of the early church. And number two, it was also temporary. So you're an attorney. Plead your case. Is any argument that could be made from Scripture that supports either against capitalism or for communism?
1: Yeah, I think it certainly inferences, implies that free enterprise as a system is not contrary to the Word of God. Centralized power over economy, over money, and over freedom has always been a problem. And if you look through Scripture, as I said before, there was a reason why God took a centralized group in the plains of Shinar that was under a very powerful leader in the book of Genesis. And God said, and the Word of God repeats to us that God's thoughts were, now nothing can be denied to them. There's no end to what they can do. And that's not a good thing. And so he dispersed the human race through different languages. And, of course, language is key to any society, any civilization. And so as a result, we end up with, as Paul says in the book of Acts when he's on the Areopagus with the hoi polloi of the Philosophical Society of Athens, he says that God determined the times and places of people groups. And in other words, the boundaries of habitation that became nation states. And that balance of power between nation states is one of the ways that God has used to keep control of an uncontrollable human race that tends always toward the bad because of the sin nature of humanity. So this balance of powers is a reality and something that is beneficial internationally between nations. The more we unify into one global rule, the more we've got a problem. And I point to the New Babylon in the book of Revelation at the very end of Scripture, is that when things really get bad, there's a collective between private industry and private tradesmen, government and religion, all in one place, all ruling things, and that really is at the end. And that doesn't bode well, except for the fact that the kingdom of God prevails.
0: So some observations and the time in which the Lord's called us. And let's just take a moment here and recognize that this is God's sovereignty, that you and I are alive right now in this chapter of human history. Not by accident. This is as much of a reflection of his sovereignty as is the color of your hairs and whether or not you're a man or a woman. So let's not panic. He placed us here on purpose. I want to know what the antidote is. Well, your worldview isn't going to change unless your heart changes. And it seems to me, Craig, that if anything else, the takeaway for this is not the funding, it's not the crowds, it's not the way the alphabet soup is going to spin it.
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3: I'm Ruth Kramer with Mission Network News. A fragile ceasefire is at risk. A U.S. brokered deal between Israel and the Lebanese government is 2 weeks into a 6-week ceasefire. Now, the deal still allows Israel to act in self-defense, and Hezbollah did not participate in the agreement. Flares of fighting continued this week with Hezbollah drone attacks and Israeli strikes along the border. Slavic Gospel Association's Eric Mock.
4: People in northern Israel are constantly in fear. 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
4: By supporting this, you're not just handing food to people. 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
3: And seekers in China are still receiving scripture. Kurt Rovenstein with Bibles for China explains.
5: When someone has access to a Bible, picks it up and reads it, it can change their life and lead to a many-fold impact in the kingdom of God.
3: For example, Rovenstein recently heard the story of a Muslim seafaring man who received a Bible at a port in New Orleans. Though he didn't read it, the man's son picked it up years later, and today he's working to share the gospel in the Muslim world.
5: One of our ministries is to provide Bibles to chaplains who reach out to the seafarer community. And it was an encouragement to know that the Word of God at the right place, at the right time, can make a difference.
3: So please pray that Bible distributors will be encouraged. 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I'm Ruth Kramer.
6: 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Racism and bigotry are plaguing our nation. Have you ever wondered what you could do to help bring healing? First of all, we must see racism for what it truly is, pure evil. The ground is completely level at the foot of the cross. Secondly, Christians need to remember that this world is not our home. If we know Jesus, we are citizens of his kingdom. Thirdly, the Lord told us it would get rough in the last days. Paul said to Timothy, "Suffer hardship with me as a good soldier of Christ Jesus." In the last days, those who speak up for Jesus and hold to his word will be mocked and mistreated. But listen, regardless of what may happen to us, our job is to remain faithful to the Lord. When the going gets tough, look up, lift up your head, for your redemption is drawing near. Now that's real hope.
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8: Are you wearing a mask? We all tend to hide behind a mask from time to time. Our external lives portray one thing, but what everyone sees on the outside is not really what's going on in our heart. How's your heart? Oftentimes, our default is to hide our sin or maybe even shift the blame. It's been that way since Adam and Eve. When God confronted them with their sin, Eve said, "It was the serpent's fault." And Adam said, "It's that woman you gave me, Lord." Why do we hide and shift the blame? Because we don't want to be seen in our sin. We don't want to admit that we're the problem. But in James chapter 4, Scripture is clear that God opposes the proud and gives grace to the humble. God's heart is for us to live fully honest with him, honest with others, and honest with ourselves. How about you? Are you living a life of honesty? I'm Shane Black, Revivalist Life Action Ministries for OneCry.com.
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9: You can learn a lot from the way a mom says your name. There's comfort in it, warning in it, love in it. Sometimes all at once. Moms have a language all their own. They can say, "Text me when you get there," and mean, "I love you, be careful, and I won't sleep until I hear from you." They know when something's wrong. They know how to carry a family in prayer, hold things together when life gets messy, and keep loving through seasons that are beautiful, complicated, or just plain hard. It shows up in a phone call, a meal, a well-timed question, or just the steady way a mom keeps showing up. That kind of love is strong, and in so many ways, it reflects the heart of God, patient, faithful, and near. So to every mom listening today, thank you for the love, the prayers, the strength, and the ways you keep showing up. A little encouragement for moms. 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
10: Welcome to In the Market with Janet Parsha. Today's program is where Janet and her husband Craig take some of the stories making headlines this week and offer their insight and analysis. 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
11: God gave to us. He first gave to us his only son, and we want to have a heart of generosity back to him. And so not even making it any kind of legalistic issue at all, but thinking through, God loves a cheerful giver. Giving changes us as believers. I mean, it's the only place where God says, "Test me in this and see if I will not pour out." And so we really want to honor him with giving, and we want to get in on what he's doing.
12: When he said the rule of law, you know, we're thinking of the Magna Carta, we're thinking of trial by jury, you know, we're thinking of all being equal under the law. Well, what's happening in Keir Starmer's Britain is that they now call him two-tier Keir, because child rapists can get away with not going to jail, but if you put a slogan on the internet, you can go to jail for 2 years. There is a prosecution of Christians who want to pray outside abortion clinics, but Muslims can go on the street and chant death, death to the IDF, and there's not a word said.
13: I think they are absolutely scared. I mean, and that's, we'll talk about this more later on. That is part of the reason why some facilities have closed this past year. I think it also explains why they are making a bigger, I hate to use this phrase, but a bigger investment in these transgender treatments, because, you know, people who get these hormone treatments have to keep coming back, and that's a source of income for them. So don't get me wrong. Planned Parenthood is scared.
14: When we think about the original intent of government
13: protecting people and serving people, or the original intent of mother and father raising children in the admonition of the Lord and protecting them. We think about the original intent of husband and wife being complementary and being one. When we think about the original intent of us as people being ambassadors and being the hands and feet of Jesus, justice, what justice does is try to correct things that have gone wrong, either recently or in the past that break that down.
5: If you begin to say what the Bible says about many of the issues of our day, that's exactly what they're going to call you. And so I think most people, they love God, but they truly are afraid of what they might lose, whether it's a job, friends, even family. But Jesus said, I've come to divide families. And so you have to know what the truth is, and you have to be willing to stand for it no matter what you lose, because I would rather gain the praises of God for standing for him than the praises of man and reject God.
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14: U.S. stocks advanced on Thursday as solid corporate earnings offset the war-related oil supply shock that sent crude prices to four-year highs.
15: With funding about to run dry, the Republican-controlled House of Representatives passed a long-delayed bipartisan bill to fund Department of Homeland Security agencies, including the Secret Service and the Transportation Security Administration.
16: Two Jewish people have been stabbed in North London in what British Prime Minister Keir Starmer described as an utterly appalling anti-Semitic attack.
10: Janet and Craig have lots to share, and they'll put the first story on the table when we return. To get more information or to download the podcast of any of the interviews, go to inthemarketwithjanetparshall.org.
17: 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In James 5:4, we read a sobering warning. 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
19: What mistake do you think has affected the human race more than any other? 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That was the sin of Adam and Eve, who thought they could bypass God and find fulfillment on their own. Today, we are still reaping the consequences of Adam and Eve's actions. In the words of C.S. Lewis, out of that hopeless attempt has come nearly all that we call human history. The long, terrible story of man trying to find something other than God which will make him happy. Are you looking for happiness outside of God? If so, why not change your mind and set your sights on Jesus Christ, the only one who can give you true happiness?
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0: Esau traded his birthright for a bowl of stew. 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Happy Friday to you, friends. So glad you're joining us for In the Market with Janet Parshall. Craig Parshall is with me. I'll talk a little bit more about him in a minute. But I do want to remind you, it is May 1st, and so we have a brand new truth tool written by my friend and frequent guest, Ray Comfort, Idiotic Things People Did in the Bible. And in his inimitable style, he can use humor, but boy, he cuts to the chase biblically, does he not? And he tells these stories of people who, you know, you see the sea divide, you see a pillar of fire. Wait, you're still pushing back against God? You feel to recognize his sovereignty, his mercy, and his holiness. So it's a wonderful book just because it teaches us some good Bible history. But boy, what a wake-up call for us to remember who he is, right? And how we need to understand he is our great and glorious King, holy, sovereign, and everything you could ever ask for. It's yours for a gift of any amount. We're listener-supported radio. 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Now, we do this 2 hours every day, and I want you to know that we spent the entirety of last hour talking about these marches, these communist-funded, communist-directed, communist-based marches that are taking place all across the country. We devoted the entire hour to that. You're going to get hit right between the eyes in the evening news with it tonight. If you'd like to have our conversation as a backdrop or to hear what our observations were after you've heard the spinning of the Alphabet Soup networks, be my guest. Just go to wherever you love your favorite podcast to be found. Download In the Market with Janet Parshall. Download today's date, hour one. This was our first topic for the entire hour, all of the marches that were taking place today. But we're going to start out with some good news this hour. And who couldn't start with some good news? The United States Supreme Court has unanimously, count your noses there, it's 9-0, unanimously allowed a New Jersey-based crisis pregnancy center to fight a Garden State subpoena demanding access to its donor information. Now, Craig and I talked to you about this before the Supreme Court handed down the decision this week. It's onerous. It was bullying. The state of New Jersey's like a dog in a bone against pregnancy help centers, and they wanted to know, we want to know everybody who gives to your center. Why? It's a form of intimidation, right? You don't want the government to know. So if you give $100 to your local pregnancy center, why does the state of New Jersey have to know that? You may put that in your taxes when you file because you get a nonprofit deduction on your taxes, but you're not arbitrarily required as a nonprofit organization to have to turn that over to the state. That's a form of bullying, and that's exactly what the Supreme Court found. So the lower courts had dismissed First Choice Women's Resource Center. By the way, they're a fabulous pregnancy center in New Jersey, buying New Jersey's assertion that the plaintiffs could not sue to squash the subpoena due to the fact that the state needed a court order to enforce it. That's a technical move. So the justices disagreed and said, uh-uh. And it was Neil Gorsuch who wrote on behalf of his colleagues, an official demand for private donation information is enough to discourage reasonable individuals from associating with the group. There it is, in a nutshell. You don't need a further explanation. So it's a form of intimidation. And that was a big decision for the Supreme Court. He went on to write, it's enough to discourage groups from expressing dissident views. A government that chooses to make private donor information public may make the damage worse. So the Supreme Court's decision not to end the investigation by the New Jersey Attorney General's office into the Crisis Pregnancy Center, but merely allows the lawsuit by First Choice to proceed. So here we go, Craig. What I learned very early on is that sometimes you don't decide a case on the merits, you sometimes decide it on the technicality. And this is one of those, but hey, you know, a win's a win. I'll take it. And so what basically, score one for the Crisis Pregnancy Center right now. So what does it mean now that they're allowing First Women's to be able to go forward with their lawsuit?
1: Well, it's important to understand the power of government investigation and demanding for documents. This may seem like just a procedural thing, but it's an outrageous abuse of government power. As a matter of fact, the Supreme Court decision here was worded in a very harsh way against the state of New Jersey agencies that were going after this pro-life center in the way in which they were doing it. In fact, they went so far as to say, basically, this should be a no-brainer for you. What are you trying to do? Now, I just translated it into common parlance. Here's what they actually said. They said, over and over again, we've said that this is a violation of the First Amendment.
0: Wow.
1: As if to say, what's going on here? Are you just thumbing your nose at clear line of Supreme Court decisions for years and years and years about this issue, about issuing subpoenas or demanding documents from religious-based or ideological-based or philosophical-based groups because you don't like their ideas, so we're going to harass them. Remember, the whole purpose, not the whole purpose, but much of the reason behind the Fourth Amendment that the founders put in to the Bill of Rights when the federal government was formed and the very first Congress, the first thing they did is they said, we got to settle this business about a Bill of Rights, because they had promised to the people of America, if you ratify this Constitution in its governance form, we will add a list of rights for the people. And so they did. And the Fourth Amendment says protection of homes and people and papers that you have. In other words, when you have a government that investigates, as the old saying goes, you have a government who can have the power over you to punish you. And what books are you reading? And what people are you associating with? Once you get a donor list, then suddenly the donor list gets distributed from the government to some private sympathetic organizations that are on the same political party as the government. And then the political alignment nonprofit hands it off to some aggressive advocacy groups that then start showing up on the front lawns of the people who are donating to those pro-life groups. That's how it works.
0: Excellent explanation. Can I tell you again, I think it was apt. I didn't put it in legal language, but it was apt that New Jersey was like a dog and a bone on this issue, because their bogus reason for saying why they wanted to know who donated is because New Jersey wanted to make sure that the donors weren't being defrauded. But what? Like the CPC is going to lie to their donors? So absolutely ridiculous.
1: Yeah, by the way, nonprofits have to form, have to file a public declaration that is easily accessible online now. Mm-hmm. You don't have to go into an office somewhere. You can go online to find out how much money they spend, what do they spend it from, what do they pay in salaries and things like this. And if you want more information, you go into the nonprofit and you say, okay, I'm a big donor or I'm a small donor, I'm just a concerned citizen. Show me how you're spending your money in a practical way. So all of those avenues are freely available, but that's a ruse. And I have to tell you, I'm so glad that the Supreme Court has said over and over again, because there was a time in my, and we'll tell you how long that I've been involved in the law, but back in the olden days, when by candlelight I used to read the statute books with Abraham Lincoln, I had to argue in courts when churches were being harassed back then, and there wasn't clear Supreme Court jurisprudence cases specifically laying out this, but the principles were obvious. Okay, you can't harass religious-based groups or pro-life groups or political groups through these kinds of means unless you have a basis for your demand. In other words, is there proof that there's scandal going on or there's corruption going on with the funding and so forth? They have to have some basis. But I had to go in and plead my case in court in front of judges who went, well, point to the decision from the Supreme Court that really says that, well, after a while, the Supreme Court started to move in this direction, making it clear. There was an attempt, Janet, you may remember this, some time ago, a number of years ago, I think it was called the Disclose Act, and Congress, as a result of a certain election, a certain party in power in Congress and in the White House, they got together and said, okay, we're going to require organizations to all list their donor lists. And I was part of the tribe of lawyers who decided that it was time to start writing letters and position papers to Congress and other attorneys about the threat that this posed. Now, happily, Congress backed down on that. But this attempt to harass and intimidate certain organizations with these technical process investigation powers that they have been finally articulated by the Supreme Court, that unless you have a articulable basis. You can demonstrate exactly what your probable cause is to believe that there's something bad or illegal or criminal going on in the organization. If it's ideological based or religious based, you can't go in there and simply say, I want to see everybody who gives you a dollar.
0: Well, can I tell you what? You know, the old adage, and it's a legal one. You may have learned this a long time ago. What's good for the goose is good for the gander.
1: You know, that is a legal term. I'm glad you learned it.
0: The fact that it's 9-0, that tells me
1: yes,
0: that
1: ma'am.
0: The justices on the liberal
1: yes,
0: side
1: ma'am.
0: Of the bench knew, wait a minute, don't. If we say this is a good idea,
1: right.
0: that means that you can go after every donation made to Planned Parenthood.
1: When the whole spectrum
0: That's
1: of
0: exactly
1: justices
0: right.
1: agree on this, you know that New Jersey was way in a different galaxy far, far away.
0: Well, you know, and there's Massachusetts. Elizabeth Warren has talked about this. I'm not bearing false witness. She talks about this on the floor of the Senate, talking about these illegitimate centers. That's a death rattle. There are now more pregnancy help centers in the United States than there are Planned Parenthood abortion mills. And yet they keep churning it out, and they keep churning it out because they can make sure that you get your abortion pill through the mail. On that note, let me tell you a good news story. I told you we're going to start with good news. A federal court has stepped in right now saying, our abortion pill, you can't get it in the mail. You got to show up in person. That single safeguard put back in place, and it is temporary, Lord willing it'll stay there, will save thousands of lives. Another good news story. Back after this.

0: This is Viewpoints with Kirby Anderson. Is America great? Was America great? These are questions that deserve an answer in a year when we're celebrating the 250th anniversary of this country. We know the divisions. On the one side is Donald Trump and all the people who wear caps that say, "Make America Great Again." On the other side are the critics of him and the country, who even have created the "America Never Was Great" hashtag on social media. Critics have every right to express their discontent with America, but at a time when many want to express their gratitude for what this country has done, liberals and progressives are making a long list of America's sins. What we need is an honest debate about America and its history. While we can point to many dark chapters in American history, it should not blind us to the many successes. America had slavery and the Indian Wars, but it also abolished slavery and discriminatory laws in a constitutional republic that lasted more than two centuries. The U.S. fought many wars, several were ill-advised, but it also protected the world from tyranny. Talk show host Michael Medved used to start every program with the statement that this is the greatest nation on God's green earth. Given the decline in America, people sometimes ask him if he still thinks America is the greatest nation. He always responds by asking them, "Can you think of a better nation?" I've seen several attempts by critics to use a selected set of statistics to prove that other countries, usually in Europe, are a better place to live. I would love to see a more balanced and less biased set of statistics. Is America great? Was America ever great? There are lots of people who don't believe that it was. Let's have a debate about America's greatness that involves more than a hashtag. I'm Kirby Anderson, and that's my point of view.
1: Go deeper on topics like you just heard by visiting pointofview.net. That's pointofview.net.
2: 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How many trips do you make during your day to get to lunch, to stop at a grocery store or run an errand? Think about the people that you cross paths with in just one day of your life. It reminds me of the story of a man who boarded a bus and met a man carrying a book on Buddhism. That was all he needed to open a spiritual discussion. And by the end of the bus ride, that man heard the gospel and was extended an invitation to church. And while he didn't make a profession of faith in Christ right then on the bus, we know that God can and will use that kind of conversation in his life. Would you like to be this kind of witness too? Well, join us for Go Training Day as we prepare to share our faith between Easter and Pentecost alongside the Go Movement. For more information on how you can get started in sharing your faith, visit our website at sharelife.today. 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
3: So we've been talking about good news stories. Here's another good news story. All of this just happening this week. Thank you, Lord. State education agencies in Vermont have paid over $566,000 in damages and legal fees to a Christian school that was banned from all sports and academic competitions for not one but 2 years after its girls' basketball team said, we're not going to compete against a trans athlete.

0: afternoon in 2023. It was in the school year at Mid Vermont Christian School, and the school said, nope, we're going to forfeit a girls' basketball postseason game because we're not going to play against a team with a boy. Yeah, maybe you call it a trans athlete, but it's a boy deciding he's a girl trying to play in a girls' team, and the Christian school said no. And guess why? They were unashamed to say why. They said their Christian faith was more important to them than the game, but it was still a hard call, and it brought some tears. I want you to hear what the coach, this is Coach Chris Goodwin, had to say.
1: I've also filled in for the boys' coach when he can't make a practice, and I've run those practices. And boys just play at a different speed, a different force, you know, than the girls play at. It's a different game. So I would never bring my girls to a boys' practice or have the boys come into our practice and say to them, hey, we're going to scrimmage today, we're going to go game speed, because it is just asking for an injury.
0: Go, coach. He also went on to say, we're all in agreement that the right decision was not to compromise our beliefs and to withdraw, but the conversation with the players was the hardest, because you play a 20-game season, you put in the work, and the expectation is that you're going to enter the postseason tournament with a shot to see how you're going to do and to see how far you can get. So there were some teary eyes, some sad faces, but in the end, they all really did understand that it was the right thing to do. And so the school, by the way, only has about 111 students, and when they forfeited, that was a big deal. And the courts got back and said, no way. Craig, your thoughts on this? A good news story. And by the way, I love it when the Lord says, you know, when you're faithful in a few things, I'll make you faithful in many things. And I love the fact that they were unashamed of the gospel of Jesus Christ and didn't come up with an excuse like the bus has a flat tire, so we can't play. They came right out and said, our Christian faith says, no, we're not going to do it. Good for them.
2: And this was the state championship that they were going into. So this was a big deal for this school. And they had just started a few years before in terms of their eligibility on a statewide basis to compete in these championships. So it was a tremendous big deal. And for the girls who had really sacrificed and trained and participated in this sport with all their heart and their mind and their skill set, then to be faced with this decision. But the decision was a biblically based, moral based decision based on their Christian beliefs that, hey, wait a minute. No, this is not proper because we define sex differently than the laws of the state of Vermont were requiring us to. And the Second Circuit Court of Appeals, which I've had the privilege of arguing before, I agree with, of course, the decisions when I win, but there are other ones where you say, okay, I disagree with that one. But this was a really well-reasoned decision. What it really said is, when you are targeting their religious beliefs under the guise of a general applies to all law of, you know, accommodating everybody and having everybody feel good about each other, but you're in the process going to discriminate against Christians because you're really not being even-handed among all groups, then you're targeting religion. And by the way, the Second Circuit is the same one who has said, if you target religion, and they did this back in the 90s, if you target religion, right there, the presumption is that you violated the First Amendment unless you can show a compelling state interest in having to do so. And, of course, there's no justification for that that can be proven.
0: Well,
2: so,
0: to that end, Craig, what's interesting is that they use non-discrimination to discriminate, which I find paradoxical.
2: Yeah.
0: So basically what the agencies that ruled against the school said was, you know, if you want to follow your religious beliefs, you know, that boys are boys and that girls are girls, that would actually violate our non-discrimination policies. And then they turn around and they discriminate against a religious school.
2: But what they're doing is they're saying, we prize, and this is really the bottom line, they have set on a higher level of priority the idea of gender ideology. The radical idea of gender ideology trumps, in all conflicts with religious belief, it trumps religious belief. So religious belief is now a second tier or maybe third tier level of constitutional protection in the minds of Vermont, at least until now. And now they've just been read the law and they've settled the case for about $500,000 because of the losses that the school incurred as a result of this. So did Vermont learn the lesson? You know, we'll see, because it's got some neighboring states who have the same ideas.
0: Well, I was just going to ask you that, whether or not that this would have, and I'm going to use a phrase often lawyers throw around,

0: Is it going to have a chilling effect now, and this kind of aggressive discrimination against Christian schools?
1: Is it going to make a difference? I think it is. First of all, when it goes to the United States Court of Appeals for an entire circuit, like the Second Circuit, it covers multiple states, and other courts now are going to pay attention to this as not necessarily a required precedent, but it is an informative and persuasive precedent for other circuits, federal circuits around the country, mm-hmm. to follow in line with this and say, when there's a conflict, you know, the First Amendment does talk about this free exercise of religion stuff. It doesn't talk about gender ideology. So, the plain reading of the Constitution and the First Amendment would tend to say, you better be careful before you step on somebody's religious belief.
0: So those are some good news stories. Always good to end the week with some good news stories. When we come back, not such a good news story. Stick around. Back after this.
2: From the files of Unshackled, Pacific Garden Mission presents Free Indeed.
3: You can have peace even in the middle of war. I'm Elwood Davies, born in South Wales in 1917. My father was a coal miner. We went to church every Sunday to learn good works, but I learned a few bad ones elsewhere. Smoking, gambling, and drinking at the local pub. I was studying pharmacy when World War II broke out. I finished my studies and ended up in the medical corps. I spent a year at an army hospital in England and married my high school sweetheart, who believed in God and constantly prayed for me. In 1944, I was shipped to India. En route, we weathered a terrible storm at sea. I was terrified. If a landmine had sunk us, I knew I was not ready to face God, nor did I know how to get ready. I was still in India when the war ended. At Christmas, the army chaplain spoke of God's gift to mankind, Jesus, who came to die in our place for our sins. Afterward, the chaplain gave us a New Testament. One night, I began reading at random in Ephesians chapter 2. There I read, "For by grace are ye saved through faith, and that not of yourselves. It is the gift of God, not of works, lest any man should boast." That night I prayed and received the gift of life in Christ Jesus. I lived through another storm on the ship going home to England, but felt no fear. I was safe in the arms of Jesus. I'm retired now, with grandchildren, but I still teach of God's love and grace in Sunday school, and I serve God by handing out Bibles. If the Son, therefore, shall make you free, you shall be free indeed.
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4: That's where we draw the line. This is Ken Ham on a mission to call the church back to God's Word and the Gospel. 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But there's one exception. Nearly all Americans say adultery is wrong. This is so inconsistent. Where do people get the idea that divorce, same-sex relations, and premarital sex are all fine, but adultery crosses the line? See, in a secular worldview, there's no ultimate standard by which to condemn adultery except someone's opinion. But in a biblical worldview, adultery is wrong because God says it is. Just like divorce, same-sex relations, and premarital sex, adultery goes against God's design for marriage. We need to start with God's Word.
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0: 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So one of the things we often do on Fridays is we want to learn to discern, because remember, this is all about growing up in Him. And Paul tells us that, by the way. He wants us to grow, not just come to faith in Christ, as extremely essential as that is, but that you grow up in Him. When he's writing in that first letter to the church at Thessalonica, he just loves to say, oh, I'm so happy to hear how you're growing, and my heart breaks for you, and I wish I could be with you, and Satan's blocked the door, and I can't get to you, but I'm hearing such wonderful things about you, because you're growing in the Lord. And if he could write you a letter, he'd be saying the same thing. We got the next best thing, which is we get to read exactly what happened as he was writing to the church at Thessalonica. But in that word of God, we're told that there are going to be some problematic people among us, and we shouldn't be surprised. In fact, Jesus said, beware of false prophets who come to you in sheep's clothing, but inwardly are ravenous wolves. Yeah, you're supposed to recognize that sound. Now, sometimes it's somebody standing at the front of a church, in front of a pulpit. Sometimes they wear a stole around their neck, and they've got robes on, and they stand in front of an altar, and all the accoutrement of religiosity is right there, and the stage is set, and what's coming out of their mouth bears absolutely no connection whatsoever to the word of God. That is a wolf. They're dressed, note the air quotes, and sheep's clothing, but they are exactly what you just heard, a howling, ravenous wolves whose job it is to devour the flock, okay, and to take you captive by vain and hollow philosophies. So what we love to do is we love to play what I call wolf audio, so that you and I will recognize the sound of the wolf. And when you do, you know what you do, right? You have to say to yourself, uh-oh, if this is what kind of stuff that's being taught in my church, maybe it's time I find another church. And maybe I need to go to a church that's Christ-exalting and holds out the word of life, doesn't add to or subtract from or infuse, that would be eisegesis, superimposing onto the scripture something that's not there. So I always have a couple of caveats when I do this. Number one, I never say the denomination, because you know, you're a Packer fan, you're a Bear fan, you're a Baptist, you're a Presbyterian, and in the end, there are going to be no denominational divisions in heaven. It's going to be about us standing before Christ because we have confessed with our mouth that Jesus is Lord and believed in our heart that God has raised him from the dead. Denominations are going to matter? Not at all. I know some denominations out there think they get front row seats, but hey, that's a conversation for another day. The other thing I do is I don't tell their name. I'm not giving a wolf free publicity, so I will absolutely never say their name. And it doesn't matter, because man looks on the outward appearance, God looks on the heart, and out of the overflow of the heart, the mouth speaks. So without further ado, I want you to hear what this member of the clergy had to say, and then we'll talk.
7: I will also say this too. What it boils down to, and I tell people this all the time, I'm going to say this in the nicest way possible. I don't care what it says.
8: Mm.
7: I just don't care. Like, if that's what Paul meant, if Paul really meant that, then he was wrong. Just like he was wrong on slavery.
8: Gotcha.
7: I mean, you know, he was. He was wrong about slavery. He was wrong about slavery.
8: Right.
7: He was. So why am I going to take his sexual ethic, where he had zero understanding of human biology, right? Like, his sexual ethic is don't get married, don't have sex. Partially because Jesus is coming back imminently and you don't have time for it anyway. Well, he was wrong about that too.
8: Mm.
7: So why am I going to take just these literal like four verses and apply them unilaterally to everybody?
8: Right.
7: I think that there are things that we can take from it, but like at the end of the day, I don't care.
0: Okay, Craig, I don't care what Paul said. Now, again, remember that the Bible is written by the Word of God. It doesn't contain, it is the Word of God. Let's get, you know, when all else fails, read the instructions. It is the Word of God, written under the inspiration of the Holy Spirit, and the authors are more or less scribes. They're taking dictation. So when he says, I don't care what Paul says, you can't say that without saying, basically, I don't care what God says. So talk to me about this.
1: Yeah, if he says, I don't care what Paul says, then he also has to include, I don't care what the Apostle Peter says. Because in 2 Peter, the Apostle Peter says

0: Not an intellectual. Look, the mind is truly part of the problem and the solution, but it doesn't start with your mind.
1: Yeah.
0: It starts with the heart. It starts with your inner sense of truth or falsity. And are you really going to be a searcher for truth and say, wherever truth leads me, that's what I'm going to embrace? Or are you going to be a person to say, my flesh, my comfort, my ego, my desires, that's the God of my life, and I'm going to worship those things? Then that's going to be a door that's locked, bolted, and closed to the knocking of Jesus. And I pray for you.
1: Yeah.
0: Because I pray that you'll realize you got to let the lock open. You got to be willing to have the door available to Jesus.
1: Wow. Okay, so interesting. He talks about Paul being wrong. And then that's what his point is. And so he talks, for example, about 1 Timothy 6, 1 and 2. Let all who are under a yoke as a bondservant regard their own masters as worthy of all honor, so that the name of God and the teaching may not be reviled. Those who have believing masters must not be disrespectful on the ground that they are brothers. Rather, they must serve all the better, since those who benefit by their good service are believers and beloved. Is Paul endorsing slavery?
0: No. No. And as a matter of fact, what he's doing is he's a realist. He was also a Roman citizen. He knew how things worked. And they had systems of slavery back then. In fact, they had bond slavery. If you went into debt, then you may have to pay off your debt by becoming an indentured slave to the person that you owe the money to. It could be a period of number of years that you would be enslaved to that kind of system to pay off your debt. As a matter of fact, debtor's prison was something that was still flourishing in the 1800s in England, and there were a lot of abuses with it. So, no, he wasn't contending with it. What he was saying is, regardless of your circumstances, if you're a believer in Christ, the primary ethic for you is what God has told you about spreading the word of Christ, exemplifying who Jesus was in your walk and in your talk.
1: So it's important that we understand, again, the importance of being reading conceptually. By the way, Paul calls himself a slave himself. Doulos is the Greek word, right? John MacArthur wrote a great book about this.
0: In fact, you got to serve someone. And you and I know a song that goes that
1: way.
0: Bob
1: Dylan, thank you very much. You got to serve somebody, he said. Exactly.
0: And that is true. You either serve yourself or you serve God. In fact, Benjamin Franklin said something very similar. You either serve a tyrant or you serve a system of government under God's principles.
1: Yeah, exactly.
0: You can't have it both ways.
1: So he's not endorsing the system of slavery. So let's just get that point. But again, when he said, in the end, Paul is wrong. Well, Paul writes, what, two-thirds of the New Testament? So if Paul's wrong, that's two-thirds of the New Testament you don't believe. So again, I say to this pastor who says, justice, not noise, it must be miserable going to work every day because you've already discarded a big chunk of the scriptures that you're supposed to be teaching about and teaching from. We'll be back after this.

0: Here's an unusual question. Is it legal in America to share the gospel with someone who knocks on your door?
1: Legal advice you must not ignore. All ahead on today's Legal Alert.
0: In some communities, local ordinances attempt to regulate door-to-door activity. But what if someone knocks on your door? If you simply share your faith during the conversation, is that taken away? The First Amendment strongly protects religious speech, including door-to-door evangelism. That's door-to-door if you're the one going to a house and knocking on it. And that's when if someone knocks on your door and you open the door, you have the right to share your faith. And these statutes are unconstitutional if they do anything to restrict that. Courts have repeatedly ruled that governments cannot impose unreasonable restrictions on this kind of peaceful religious communication. If you have personal outreach and someone's making a complaint for you either going to a door or answering a door, you have the right to share your faith. And if we can help you understand that right and protect it, please give us a call at the Christian Law Association.
1: Call 888-252-1969.
2: So our son just got a puppy, Boots, and you had a

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2: 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And so then when that dog is back home, now the grandkids are saying to their puppy, shame,
0: shame. You hear it resonating all through the house.
2: So our son calls me. He's like, what are you doing? Why are you shaming our dog? Are you shaming our children? No. And we should never shame our kids or grandkids.
3: So maybe it's a word we don't use anymore.
2: Maybe. The dog got it, though.
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5: So talking about wolves, and we're going to linger here a little bit longer, Jesus also said, behold, I'm sending you out as a sheep in the midst of wolves. So be wise as serpents and innocent as doves. And that's what part of this wolf audio is all about. So you will learn to discern. So you just had this prior wolf telling you, I don't care what Paul said. Paul was wrong. And he dismisses, which means he disagrees with what the scriptures have to say. So here is another cleric. Again, she'll be nameless, and I'm not going to discuss the denomination either. Listen to what this individual has to say, because there is a corollary between the wolf you just heard and the wolf you're about to hear. Have a listen.
6: While our ancient texts are often problematic, if we critique them with hermeneutics or moreover lenses of curiosity and womenism and liberation, therewithin we can still find substance that inspires us today. For a while, I shied away from focusing on the patriarchy because I understood other ills to be so perilous, white supremacy, capitalism. But we know all too well that these ills are the illiest, that is the evilest, when we name them intertwined and interconnected as they are. But right now, maybe because it's the first day of Women's Month, maybe because Trump and his minions and Israel slaughtered, now I'm seeing 145 Iranian elementary school girls yesterday to distract from the fact that he raped young American girls, to distract from the fact that he and the gun lobby routinely kill children in school, to distract us from the fact that those whom align with his Christian white supremacist America First ideologies have been killing indigenous black and brown women and girls since the inception of this country, to further distract us from the fact that these same ideologies and men also wrote the Bible. Now, I didn't say they inspired the Bible. I did not say that. I said they penned it. They dictated who and what was kept in and who had access to it. I am so sick of the patriarchy.
5: I got to find me a pair of those womanist lenses. I can't find them anywhere. Wow. Was that a political stop speech, well, or was it a Sunday school?
7: This is a great learning lesson for all of us. At least those of us who say we're followers of Christ. Because there's only two ways that you use scripture. Either you use your political views to interpret the Bible, or you let the Bible inform your political beliefs. But you can't have it both ways. You heard the former. Now here's why it's dangerous. I'll just pick one deceitful part of what was just said. We talk about applying the word of God to the world events. World events, local events, political events, social events, cultural debates. And that's important. It's an important thing for us to do as believers. In this particular case, that incident in Iran, let me talk about that. First day of the war. I did some research on it when it happened because I was very upset. And then I found out something very interesting that the mainstream media wasn't talking about. And this is part of the homework we need to do when we apply biblical principles, because there is such a thing as just war under Christian theology and the Bible. But there is also unjust war. And I want to know the difference, and I want to get the facts, because if my government is engaged in an unjust war, then I want to know about it, and I want to object to it. Iran had placed a girls' school in a military building that was used in its military complex for missiles. They had done it a number of years ago. They have a long history, and if people want to go to Google or anything else and just say, yeah, well, show me instances of Iran's use of civic public areas to hide their military, you're going to get plenty of information. In fact, some documents have been leaked now from Iran that show some 33-page report that they had a plan to use this so that they could win both ways. Number one, maybe America and Israel won't bomb our missile sites because they're afraid of civilians. Number two, if they do, we'll call them butchers. And that's the kind of evil strategy that's being used. But it's very clear now that it was not a targeted matter of targeting a school. They were targeting only military sites. And the Iranian regime, as evil as they are, placed that school in the complex of that military area, knowing they could, that they thought they could win that propaganda win one of two ways, even if it meant the horrendous loss of life of children of Iran. We have to pray for the people of Iran under a regime like that.
5: Yeah, exactly.
7: So that's just one area of political mistruth, misinformation, disinformation, malinformation that they're always accusing certain people of. And a lot of Christians are being blamed for, you know, that kind of thing, when in fact somebody has used bad political information to then taint the Bible and say that's why we need to reject what Christians have to say about what the Bible says, whether it's about war, governance, or anything else.
5: We won't have the time to do it now. You and I'll have to make a mark that we'll pick this up next Friday when we do this. But there's a new report out by DOJ this week that talks about the prior administration going after Christians in particular for their, quote, cultish beliefs.
7: Targeting.
5: Yeah, that's kind of dissettling when you think the government goes after you because you happen to be a follower of Christ. But let me go back to this very confused, angry wolf. And that is this idea of patriarchy and the womanist lens and the Bible was penned by men, you know, and they, the ones who decided on the inside. Hey, I'm a female, and I tell you that it doesn't bother me one whit. Does it bother you, Craig, as a man, or are you just in your male supremacy? Are you rejoicing that it's written by men?
7: Janet, it just goes back to whether your heart and mind have been closed to honestly and sincerely opening scripture and reading what it really says from cover to cover. Because if you do, with an open heart, God says, if you'll seek me, you will find me. Jesus said, if you seek me, you will find me. The word of God is open. If you seek the truth in it, you will find it. And you'll also find a whole lot more, including the Savior of the world.
5: So if you are an earnest, spirit-filled Christian who really wants to grow up in him, and you hear the pastor of your church talking like this, what do?
7: You leave the church.
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9: The jellyfish that lights the way to escape. 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
10: It is is always as dark as night, 2,000 feet beneath the ocean's surface. Yet, a rich variety of life thrives in the darkness. The strategies for life, however, are quite different far beneath the waves. In the deep ocean, predator searches for prey, and prey tries to escape predator. The permanent darkness and buoyant water allow for unusually creative strategies in this rhythm of life. Some creatures try to hide in the darkness. Others use light to lure prey to them. Some creatures even squirt luminescent clouds into the water to make predators think that they are where they are not. Perhaps the most creative is a species of jellyfish. When a potential predator comes close to the jellyfish turns off the lights in its bell-shaped body. Switching off the lights in its tentacles, the jellyfish scoots away as fast as it can. If the predator wasn't fooled and continues the chase, the jellyfish switches to plan B. It turns on the blue lights in its body and the white lights in its tentacles. And when the attacker is very close, the jellyfish turns off the light in its body and takes off, detaching its still glowing tentacles. The tentacles continue to writhe in the water, distracting the predator. According to evolution, jellyfish are among the most primitive of multicelled animals. In this clever survival strategy, we see that jellyfish are neither simple nor primitive. They are indeed a true credit to the Creator's handiwork.
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13: 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Money is such a volatile subject in our culture that we need a yearly reminder of God's principles for managing it wisely. But I'm seeing another area of critical concern in our society that also falls under the heading of stewardship, and that is the stewardship of our health. It took a serious health challenge in my own life years ago to remind me that I need to include my body as part of my stewardship responsibilities before God. 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
16: 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Like the long and short of it. Two opposites side by side, somehow making perfect sense. You can take the long road or the short road and still arrive at the same truth. So here's the long version. God made you on purpose, knows you completely, loves you deeply, and sent Jesus to rescue you so you could know him now and forever. Here's the short version. Jesus loves you. Same truth, just told in fewer words. And that's a little like Passion Radio Network. The long version? Day after day, it keeps showing up with hope, truth, and reminders of God's love. Meeting people in traffic, in kitchens, in long days, and in quiet moments when hearts are listening. The short version? It matters. And it keeps going because people give. So if this station has meant something to you, maybe the long and short of it is that it's worth supporting. From Passion Radio Network, that's
17: American Family News. I'm Chris Woodward. The national average for gasoline remains high above the $4 mark. Americans are cutting back on all kinds of things just to get from point A to point B, but the White House continues to call for patience. Here's White House Principal Press Secretary Anna Kelly.
18: But the good news is that this president built, just over the past year and in his first term, a strong and resilient economy that, as he said, is not only going to send us back to where we were before, but better than we ever were before.
17: President Trump claims Iran is looking for a deal with the U.S., but he is not satisfied with the proposal they've drawn up. There are many May Day protests taking place across the U.S. Participants, including students, are carrying signs with various messages, including negative views on President Trump's policies. Ryan Staley of Defending Education says this did not come as a surprise to anyone following education.
19: We've expected that this was going to happen. We've, especially in the case of the Chicago Teachers Union, they've been broadcasting for months that they're going to do this. The thing that I think about the most is how these children are going to be used as propaganda for this for the radical left who are pushing their agenda.
17: In an op-ed today for Daily Wire, Staley referred to May Day as a socialist holiday. A British-born Christian political scientist is surprised that the British Labour Party has brokered a deal with France to cut down on illegal border crossings across the English Channel. Here's AFN's Chad Groening.
20: Britain and France signed a 3-year agreement aimed at stopping illegal alien migrants from making the risky trip across the channel in small boats. The French have pledged to increase law enforcement to 1,400 officers by 2029, while Britain will provide up to 766 million euros, depending on how well the French measures work. Dr. Glenn Durr is chair of history and government and professor of international studies at Cedarville University, who was born and raised in the United Kingdom. He says this has been a serious problem for decades.
21: I grew up very close to the channel. I crossed it multiple times in the 1980s and 1990s, and it's roughly 22, 23 miles across. And in the most recent couple of decades, it has become a major source of illegal crossings into the United Kingdom.
20: Durr says until recently, France has done very little to stop it.
21: In fact, has allowed for encampments, especially in Calais and Boulogne and the surrounding areas, for people to get to the United Kingdom. And France, not wanting to hold those migrants themselves, happy to see them on the way to the UK.
20: And Durr is surprised that Prime Minister Keir Starmer's Labour Party brokered this deal.
21: And I think it's one of the reasons why the voters either punished the Conservative Party or they stayed home in the July 2024 general election. So on the one hand, this is positive from Labour. I'm pleasantly surprised that they're acting in a way that maybe ought to get closer to a solution, or at least there's something measurable as well.
20: I'm Chad Groening.
17: Back to the U.S. now, where Alliance Defending Freedom has filed its opening brief at the Oregon Court of Appeals on behalf of Frank Canepa. The licensed counselor was hit with a $90,000 fine for saying he cannot bless same-sex relationships. ADF hopes to get the court to rule in Canepa's favor based on the Supreme Court's recent ruling for a counselor in Colorado. In final news, Spotify and Peloton are partnering up to help you get more out of your workout. Fox's Lisa Brady explains.
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1: I will pray that he would be a man that would be quick to say he is sorry. 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
0: Barb and Gary Rosberg are our guests today on Focus on the Family with Jim Daly. Thank you for joining us. I'm John Fuller.
3: Hey, John, we're featuring a message from our dear friends, Dr. Gary Rosberg and his wife, Barb. They are a very dynamic couple who speak all around the world to help marriages thrive. And today we're sharing a lighthearted workshop on spiritual intimacy that they gave at a marriage event sponsored by Focus on the Family South Africa. Many people may not know that we have offices around the world, and that's one of them. Gary and Barb Rosberg are authors, broadcasters, and the co-founders of America's Family Coaches, coaching marriages for almost 40 years. They have two daughters, and to their delight, I'm sure, a dozen grandchildren.
0: What a legacy. And here now, Gary and Barb Rosberg on Focus on the Family with Jim Daly.
2: Let's shift, Barb, to celebrating love spiritually. And we want to just make sure that we highlight some of these issues, because this is important. Takeaway number one is, what's the ultimate source of connection? It's a relationship of three. When a husband and a wife are walking with Jesus Christ and experiencing that intimacy. And, I didn't grow up in a Christian home. And I met Barb on a blind date. She had just accepted Jesus. And a guy had just come to the place I was living, a fraternity house in Iowa, and told me about Jesus. And for 5 months, I tried to disprove the resurrection of Jesus Christ. Anybody else kind of like me? You're just, it was like, I couldn't believe that God loved me that much that he sent his son to die for me. I just couldn't believe it. And so for 5 months, I studied and I rejected, and I would go to this guy's house and I would pace his house. And then one night in 1973, I was dating this young gal. I had asked Barb to consider marriage, and she said, I could never marry you. I'm marrying a Christian man. And I thought, loser, right here, because I thought, I'm not a Christian man. But women, I want to tell you something. Barb had the courage to say no to me, because she loved somebody more than she loved me, and that was Jesus Christ. See, that's a godly woman. And she's a brand new Christian, but she knew that she desired to have a Christian marriage. And so one night in 1973, I went and climbed on top of a big rock pile in a parking lot, because I was sick and tired of being sick and tired. You ever been there? You're just fed up with yourself. You're fed up with trying to fix it. You're fed up with trying to manipulate your way through life, and you're frustrated and you're out of control. And I picked up a rock. In fact, I picked up this rock right here, 1973. And I remember hanging on to this thing, and I just said, Dear Lord God, I don't know why you would send your son to die for me. I'm arrogant. I'm prideful. I'm out every night getting hammered. I'm a mess. And I've met this cute little gal, and I want what she has, but I know it's going to cause me to surrender, and I don't want to surrender because I want to just control everything, but I am worn out. Anybody ever been there? And I remember that night, I just said, if I receive you as my Lord and Savior tonight, I'm going to hang on to this rock, not as an idol, but just as a memory. And I'm showing it to you tonight. But if I reject you, I'm going to throw this thing as hard and far as I can. I'll never forget as long as I live. And then I just bowed my head, and here's what I said. Dear Lord God, I love you. I confess that I've broken your heart. I confess that I've sinned against you. Would you forgive me and become my Lord and Savior? Come into my heart and make me the kind of man you want me to be. And I got all done. I went to a pay telephone. I called Barb, and I said, meet me on the street. I got to tell you something. She met me halfway. And I remember, Barb, you looked at me, and you said, you just received Christ as your Savior. And I remember thinking, how did she know that? I mean, it was just kind of, it was strange. But you know what, folks? I've never looked back. Now, here's a scoop. We're going to take a moment. We don't have a moment. We're going to take a moment. Because out of 750 people in this room, there may be one person that came tonight, and you're in a marriage, you're trying to make this marriage work, but you are sick and tired of being sick and tired. And I'm going to give you the opportunity right now, right in your seat. You don't have to walk an aisle. You don't have to bow a head. You don't have to sit a certain way. God doesn't care about any of that. He cares about your heart. He cares about your heart. And if you're like Gary Rosberg, you're given to a hard heart. And so I'm just going to pray. And if you desire to know Jesus Christ as Lord and Savior, I promise you the rest of this evening will make sense. Just pray after me. Okay? And for the rest of you, that know Christ, you might just pray for the people in the room. Sound like a good idea? Let me just pray. Father, I confess that I've sinned against heaven and against you. And if that's your desire, just pray that right now. And Father, I ask you to forgive me of my sins and to come into my heart and to become my Lord and Savior. Would you please forgive me? Would you fill me with the power of the Holy Spirit and make me the kind of woman, the kind of man that you have created me to be? Thank you. Amen. Amen. And I tell you, if you prayed that tonight, I would just ask you to let one of these Focus on the Family staff know, because that would be a great encouragement to us. Because you know what, folks? If it's not a relationship of three, all these years of counseling people, before I was a counselor, I ran a prison for 7 years. And so I've only worked, and I'm 58 years old, so for the last 35 years, all I've done is work below the waterline of life with the reality of broken hearts. Hard heads, hard hearts, and what happens when you're broken, and the unbelievable work that Jesus Christ can do in your heart when you are broken. It's your brokenness that equips you for the calling that he has upon you. So as we talk for the last few minutes, we want to talk about spiritual intimacy. And Barb, one of the most significant areas is the area of prayer.
4: It is. It's so very important. And I want you to step in and talk with me about that right now. You lead and I'll follow.
2: The first time I prayed with Barb, I just became a Christian. Again, it was 1973. She said, let's go to a Bible study. I'd never been to a Bible study. So she took me to this Bible study. At the end of the Bible study, one of the girls said, let's pray. I'm looking for the pastor, because I thought there had to be a pastor in the room to pray. Anybody with me? And so all of a sudden this girl bowed her and she started praying. We were sitting in a circle, and then a boy started praying, then another boy, then another girl, another boy. And you're supposed to close your eyes, I think, but my eyes are wide open because I'm thinking, I'm not praying, I'm not praying, I'm not praying, I'm not praying, I'm not praying, I'm not praying. It's like the Holy Spirit jumped right over me, and I thought, we walked out and said, I'm never going back to that deal. And she goes, why? I said, they're praying out loud. She goes, well, Gary, just talk to God. I said, I don't know how to do that, Barb. This is brand new to me. So we sat down on this bench, and we've taken our kids there. It was a parking thing. It was a telephone pole. And she said, Gary, just talk to God. So I remember I took your hand, Barb, just like I'm doing right now. And I just said, dear Lord, I want to know you like Barb knows you. Amen. And I looked up. She had a little tear in her eye, and she leaned over and kissed me. And I thought, pray, kiss, pray, kiss. I started going to prayer conferences, you know. I thought, this is awesome. Now, here's the scoop. You have been told all your married life to pray together, but here's what I know about men, whether it's South Africa or South Iowa, it's hard for guys to initiate prayer. So we're going to coach you on how to do that, okay? And this is called conversational prayer. You guys have been married 6 years, okay? So next time I come back to South Africa, I'm going to ask you if you got it down. 2 days, they still in here or they go home early? All right, yeah. Hand went right up. Okay. All right, brother, I'm going to show you how to do this. And if you can get this in 2 days or 50 years or 6 years, it'll change your marriage.
4: That's right.
2: All right. So, Barb, let's show them conversational prayer. Father, I thank you for my bride that said yes.
4: Father, I am so thankful that South Africa invited us to come.
2: God, thank you for these great people that took a night to gather around a couple people that had no idea who they were, but they know who you are.
4: Father, I just thank you for every family represented in this room, whether it's a couple or it's a family. And we just, we pray for them, Father.
2: God, we pray that you change this nation, but first you change the hearts of each one of us.
4: And I would ask that you would absolutely change something in every woman and something in every man.
2: We're crazy about you.
4: We love you, Jesus.
2: Amen.
4: Amen.
2: Amen. And this is called conversational prayer. Okay, now, what's it like? It's like taking on a cowboy boot and you kind of wiggle into it. Or, you know, gals, you ever, you know, kind of wiggled into your jeans. Barb says, don't say that to women, all right? Well, I'm leaving, so you'll never see me. But anyway, you kind of, see, that it's like this. So, Ben, it's not preaching a sermon during the prayer. Okay, you don't have to have 3 points. Okay? And women, it's not your to-do list. Dear Lord, I hope my husband buys me a new dress and paints the house. Okay, that's not the deal either. It's conversational prayer. It's just a sentence and a sentence and a sentence and a sentence and a sentence. And then you're all done, and then just kind of look at each other and go into other rooms before you have a fight or something, okay? Now, and we're laughing about it, but see, some of you, you know what, this eludes you. We're not saying you don't pray as men. We're not saying you don't pray as women. Of course you do. But sometimes it's hard to do this. Now, I'm going to ask you a question. How many of you think you can do what we just showed you to do. Raise your hands. Okay, now here's what I want to say to you. Look at these hands around this room. If that happened in Cape Town, South Africa, Amon, it would revolutionize this country. I promise you, you start to pray together. And don't get legalistic. Don't get weird. You know, wives don't sit at the door and go, are we going to pray? We're going to pray. All right? Yeah, don't do that. Okay, so just begin. So guys, initiate it. Gals, initiate it. Guys, I promise you, you find this chair and you sit down with your wife and say, hey, sweetheart, we're just going to sit down. Let's just do that conversational prayer. It'll just take a moment. You'll begin to take down that wall that's dividing you to encourage you. Conversational prayer.
4: And I'd like to add something that's a little off the notes. You know, it was about a year ago, and we had been working, and I was exhausted. And Gary and I were just a little bit, we were like, we'd call it locking horns, or just a little bit. There was something under us. There's something we couldn't break through. And so I grabbed this women's magazine, and it said on the top, it said there's, you know, an article how to break through communication in the magazine. And I was sitting in our kitchen in our two chairs, and I opened the magazine, and I started to read it. You will not believe this. I had written the article 2 years before. And there was my picture. And I read it. And it was taken out of the book, Healing the Hurt in Your Marriage. There were four takeaways. And within it was one element we're supposed to pray. Usually when we get in conflict, what we have written about, you get away from who you're having the conflict with, and you take a moment and go before the Lord and talk. Well, we were just not getting to the bottom of this. And it hit me. And I thought, here is God's word, and it works. Because we literally write from what works in God's word. And I called Gary in the kitchen. I said, we're going to break through this. But there's something that is at the core of this that is so spiritual, we're going to change it around. We sat down in those two chairs. We held hands together. We
2: just
4: held
2: like
4: hands.
2: You wrote about.
4: That's right. No, but we took it out of order. Yeah. Together we prayed before we talked. And I am telling you, there are times that only through praying together can you bust it. And we broke through it, and I don't even know what it was about. I mean, isn't that how it goes? Okay. Stinker.
2: No, I really don't.
4: But anyway, prayer is so important. Another thing we want to talk about is this. It's another takeaway. Daily time in the Word. It's not like you have to. It's not like you have to put it on you. And it's certainly not something that needs to be on a list to do over you. Why do I choose to be in the Word every day? Because it changes me. Because it is as a shower in my spirit when I read the Word. It is as though I am in this intimate relationship with the King of Kings and Lord of Lords. And if you have forgotten about how great He is, then you just take a hike on up or take that little car on up to the top of Table Mountain, and you look over your beautiful Indian Ocean, and you capture the mountains that God has given to you, and remind yourself that the whole world is in His hands, and that when you utter a prayer or when you have a cry in your heart and you've got one of those help me God moments, that He is listening and He has an answer. And it may not happen this day, but it's going to happen, and it's going to happen the best timing possible. It's when we are in that Word, we are reminded through the Psalms how mighty our God is, that He is a fortress in time of need, that I can do all things through Christ who gives me strength, that He who abideth, we're in that holy place, that sacred place, that dwelling place where no one and no thing can harm us. And it is when we are in that place and there might be something in the spirit that is trying to come between you and divide you, you stand up and you say no, because of the authority of Jesus Christ, because what He did for us on that cross, He paid it. You're done. You're paid in full. You don't have to do anything. But when you have the privilege of reading that Word, your life is changed. Your thoughts are changed. We are the only ones that have been made in the image of God forever. Well, that means we can have the mind of Christ through the power of the Holy Spirit. Be in the Word every single day.
0: 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Let's return now to the Rosbergs, and in the coming moments, Barb will demonstrate how she prays for Gary as she's making the bed each morning, and there's actually a bed on stage in the background there in Cape Town, South Africa.
2: We're going to show you a takeaway that we think can revolutionize some marriages in this room. That's why we have this bed in this room. And Barb, I want you to just show these men and women what you do each morning in order to guard the marriage bed as we move towards it.
4: That takeaway says this: when we spiritually connect, you know, when we give our whole selves to one another, we are taking back what Gary said, taking back from the enemy what he has tried to steal, the sanctity of the marriage bed. And we go back to that original verse in the Word of God, which is so amazing. In Hebrews 13, chapter 4, marriage should be honored by all and the marriage bed kept pure. I told you a few minutes ago, I was going to give you a tool, ladies, that is so powerful that will rock your world if you do it. And there is great power in prayer. And so I decided, you know what? We're going to do a little bit of, we're going to make this marriage bed holy and good. And so every morning, you know, we all want to have an appointment with God to pray for our wives and pray for our husbands. But every day I wake up and it's the funniest thing. The bed needs to be made. Isn't that amazing? So this is where I have my appointment with God. And if you were in my home, you would overhear something like this. I always start with Gary's pillow because this is where his brain has been, laying on that pillow at night. And I will say,
2: well, it's inside my head.
4: You know what, Lord Jesus? You know those women that he has seen in the mall, on television, in the commercials? In the name and the blood of Jesus Christ, I am asking for a divine delete. I would ask that you would just delete anything visually, anything in his thoughts, anything his ears have heard that was not my voice. I would pray that there, if there's any voice building him up that wasn't mine, if there's any voice sweet talking this man that was not my voice, if there is anybody that thinks they could even come near this marriage because of the blood of Jesus Christ, I am praying for this man and my husband. And Lord, I thank you. As I am making this bed, I will pray. I just walk down this bed and I'll say, Lord Father, I would ask that you would give this man your heart, a heart that is guarded, a heart and a mind that is guarded through the power of Jesus Christ. Will you guard his heart? Because out of his heart will flow his life story. Lord Jesus, I ask that when he puts on his belt today, that Lord, he will remember to put the belt of truth around his waist. And I would pray that just that time he spent in the Word, sitting in the chair, in the kitchen, as he has had his coffee and read some Psalms this morning, that he will be reminded of these life-transforming thoughts that come down today and make him even a better man, a better businessman, a better man that chooses to have great and clean relationships. And Father, I would pray for these legs, and I would pray that they would be legs that would run to shed the gospel of peace. I would pray that he would be a man that would be quick to say he is sorry. And he would be quick to say he's wrong. Because when a wife hears that, oh, is he a safe man.
2: I'm sorry.
4: I pray for those feet of his, that they will walk truly on the path of God. And I pray that he will not step to the left and he will not step to the right, but he will hear a voice behind him saying, this is the way, walk in it. And I pray for myself, and oh boy, do I have a list to pray then. You know, there are times that we can be so blinded to our own needs, blinded to our own mistakes, blinded to those things that we have said that have hurt others. I pray for myself often, Lord, help me to have not only a sensitive heart, but help me always want to keep it clean. Lord, I pray that when I lay my head down at the pillow at night and I rest my head on that pillow, that I haven't got any relationship damage that's on my mind. That if there's anything I need to clean up, help me to have the feet that will run, go clean it up. Run to go make the phone call. Run, go say to my kids, I am so sorry. You didn't need a boss. You needed a mom to listen. Your kids need you to say, I'm sorry. Your friends love it when you say you're sorry. You know, it's amazing to me. If we want great relationships, we've got a great God. And if you've ever had a moment with God where he has spoken into your heart and shown you something that wasn't right, it's so full of grace. And you're sitting there going, tell me more, I just want to be clean. It is beautiful. And I will pray, Lord, you know that spirit of condemnation that I deal with so often. You know, some of those things that maybe I heard when I was a kid, or maybe those thoughts that the enemy wants to say to me. I will pray in the name of Jesus that I will think as Jesus thinks, and I will have ears that only hear his voice, and I will have the knowledge to know the difference between the seduction voice of the enemy and the true voice of God. Every day I pray over our marriage bed. Every day, the reason that we experience the goodness of God and the greatness of God, and if there is anything good going on in our lives, it is because of him. You may experience fear. You may be going through fiery trials. It says that is normal in the word. And when we are in those places, and let me remind you that in the book of Ecclesiastes, it says this, that there are seasons that we go through. Any one of us married more than a handful of years can tell you this, that life is full of seasons. There are times that we're building our careers. There are times we're building our families. There are times that we go through very, very hard times. But in every season, we have the power of Jesus Christ to take us through. And it is in those times that we are weakest, he is made strongest. And it is in those times that I have found when I thought, I can't even get out of bed in the morning. I can't lift my head off the pillow. I will hear the music in my ears and in my heart singing this song that I can do all things. I can only do all things through Christ who gives me strength.
2: And you know what? Some of you are sitting back saying, you know what, Gary and Barb, we have been hurt. We have hurt one another. And we don't know if we can do conversational prayer. We don't know if at the end of the day we want to learn how to connect and affirm one another. See, many of you did not grow up in families where you were taught how to forgive. In fact, the vast majority, we won't have you raise your hands here, but the vast majority of people, when we ask them, how many of you saw your moms and dads exercise forgiveness? Very rarely do many hands go up. But then we say, you know, 10, 15, 20 years from now, if your kids come to one of these events and we ask your kids, do you want their hands to shoot up and say, you know what, we saw our mom and dad learn how to do it. And that's you. And for many of you, you will be the first chain in the link of restoring the generations to build up your marriages. Everybody stand, please, as I close this. And Father, we stand in affirmation of the truth of Jesus Christ. And Father, as men and women, measly men and women, every one of us woke up this morning, put on our pants the same way, whether we're on this platform or sitting in the chairs, we're no different. Father, we have need. We are needy, needy people. None of us got this figured out. And if we think we got it figured out, we're the most foolish of all. Father, you fill us with the power of the Holy Spirit. If we seek you, you have promises that you will come into our heart. We don't have to do marriage alone. And God, we claim those truths. And Father, we stand in unity tonight. We are locking arms in unity, crossing denominations, crossing races, crossing economic backgrounds, crossing what part of town our church is in. And what we're saying is the body of Jesus Christ is standing tall tonight. And Father, we are standing in courage, and we are telling Satan, you go back to hell. You got no place in our family. And we give you the glory, the honor, and the precious name of our Lord Jesus Christ. Amen. Amen. Amen. Amen.
0: Well, what an appropriate end to today's presentation from Gary and Barb Rosberg on Focus on the Family with Jim Daly.
3: Wasn't that great? And the Rosbergs gave that presentation in several cities across South Africa. And we want to tip our hat to the director there in South Africa, Graham Schnell, for making it happen along with a great team in South Africa. Well done. And you know, when we say that Focus is having an impact around the world, that's not just rhetoric, not big talk. Back in the 90s, I had the privilege of traveling to dozens of countries to help plant Focus on the Family offices, and now we are pleased to say, proud to say on behalf of the Lord, that we're reaching almost 18 million listeners in almost 100 countries, and that just goes to the credit of our Savior and the donors that have allowed to make that happen.
0: Yeah, God has been so gracious, hasn't he?
3: So true, and I'd like to encourage you to be a part of the ministry by becoming a monthly donor. Those smaller, consistent gifts really help us stay on an even keel. 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Praying for your spouse is a great way to bring healing to your marriage. And if you need to talk to someone about what's going on in your relationship, I hope you'll call us. And we do count it a privilege to pray with you and to hopefully give you some direction, advice, and maybe some other resources to help you in your marriage. Again, we'd be honored to help you in that way. And let me remind you that our Hope Restored intensives are literally saving marriages from coast to coast. Many couples say they feel like they received a year's worth of counseling in just 4 days. 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So if your marriage is in trouble, please reach out to us.
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6: Smitten? 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
7: This place gets more and more confusing all the time.

0: Connie, will you hold that garbage bag open for me, please?
1: Sure. What are you doing?
0: Oh, I just want to get rid of some of these old ice cream cartons. They're sticky and they're starting to make a mess around the freezer. Connie, hold the bag open, please.
1: Oh, sorry.
0: What's wrong? Are you waiting for somebody?
1: Well, I was just watching for Eugene. He's late.
0: Late? He's upstairs.
1: I mean late to leave.
0: Oh, I don't get it.
1: Around 10 till 4, he comes racing through and says, "If my assistance is no longer required, I'll be saying good day." And then he takes off for the college.
0: So? You know he has evening classes.
1: He's not racing out of here for evening classes, Whit.
0: Isn't he?
1: No! He's going to the college library because a certain person finishes work there at 4 o'clock.
0: I assume you're talking about Katrina Shanks?
1: Bingo!
0: Mm-hmm. Well, I was under the impression they were just friends.
1: That's the impression Eugene wants you to have. He's smitten.
0: Smitten?
1: Smitten! You can see it in that glazed expression of his. He likes her.
0: Oh, come on,
1: Connie. You watch! He'll come dashing through and... Wait, here he comes.
2: If my assistance is no longer required, I'll be saying good day to you both.
0: Well, you okay, Eugene?
1: Where are you going, Eugene?
2: To the college, of course.
1: Tell her I said hello.
2: I beg your pardon?
1: Katrina! Tell her hello for me.
2: Well, if I run into her, I certainly will express your greetings.
1: If you run into her.
2: Ms. Kendall, I detect a certain adolescent subtext to this conversation, which, had I the time, might be worth clarifying. However, suffice it to say, Trina and I are just friends.
1: Trina, huh?
2: Yes. Now, as I was saying, good day to you both.
0: Bye, Eugene.
1: Bye. See what I mean?
0: No. He said they were only friends. Why shouldn't I believe him?
1: Oh, Whit, you're such a typical man. It's obvious there is something going on.
0: Uh-huh.

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1: Cultural impact on the areas around London, accessibility, etc. And it's my personal theory that the emergence of the motorway was a significant step in moving Britain from its post-war backwardness into the modern era, namely the 60s.
2: But was it post-war backwardness or merely the effects of the depletion of the natural resources due to the war?
1: I believe the one led to the other.
2: Fascinating. You deduced all this because of a one-line point of trivia in the newspaper?
1: Well, it was one of those on this day in history kinds of things, and I've been rambling, haven't I?
2: Not at all.
1: Oh, I have been. I'm sorry.
2: Don't apologize, Trina. Our daily visits contain the most stimulating conversations I have anywhere, period and full stop. And it's a pleasure to speak with someone as... well, as...
1: Eugene, are you blushing?
2: Am I? No, it's merely the heat in this cafe. It's always inappropriately set. A computerized thermostat would do wonders here.
1: I thought it was quite cool in here.
2: Yes. Well, my metabolism may be operating at a... Oh, never mind.
1: Oh, you're cute, Eugene.
2: Oh, it's probably the lighting.
1: I don't think so. But I have to leave now.
2: You have to leave?
1: Yes, I have a 5 o'clock engagement, and I don't like to keep him waiting.
2: Oh, yes. Well, don't allow me to detain you.
1: Oh, and maybe you better not meet me at the library when I get off anymore. I enjoy this time with you, but it makes me late, okay?
2: Oh, well, whatever's most convenient for you.
1: Thank you. I'll see you around.
2: Yes, I'm certain we'll bump into one another again.
1: Bye.
2: Farewell. She doesn't want to keep him waiting. Now, that should correct your programming errors, my little display. Demonstrate for me what you can do. No! Don't tell me you cannot compute. I've double-checked everything.
1: Eugene?
2: Please, Miss Kendall, I'm in the midst of a crisis.
3: Yeah, I thought you were being a little irritable today.
2: I meant with this computer program. The lights inside this Tower of Babel display are supposed to run concurrently.
3: Oh. I figured something else was wrong. Even Whit noticed.
2: Mr. Whitaker said something?
3: Well, sort of. I said, don't you think Eugene's being awfully funny today? And he said... Oh, I suppose so.
2: Funny, Miss Kendall? What, pray tell, do you mean by funny?
3: Unusual. Quiet. Irritable. Like something happened?
2: For example?
3: Oh, well, like maybe your class didn't go well last night, or you didn't sleep very well, or something went wrong with Katrina when you saw her yesterday afternoon.
2: Now, Miss Kendall, I told you...
3: I know, just friends, but... I don't mind telling you that I don't believe a word of it. I know about these things, Eugene. You like her more than as a friend, and denying it won't change my mind.
2: Of course. Don't allow the facts to get...

0: literally means that you know everything there is to know about boys and girls.
1: Right.
0: What?
1: So, here we are. We've been working together for a long time, and now you like a girl, but things aren't going very well. And who better to help you than me?
0: I see. And, if, theoretically, you are correct about any or all aspects of this discussion, what would you advise me to do?
1: Well, my advice is that we go somewhere private, like Witt's office, and you tell me what the problem is. Okay, let me get this straight. You like her, but you're not sure she likes you the same way.
0: Correct.
1: And now you suspect she likes someone else.
0: Her request that we no longer meet so she can meet some other young man is a strong indicator, I would think.
1: Yeah. Okay, in that case, I think you should get her a gift.
0: A gift?
1: Sure, something she'll appreciate. Girls love gifts from admirers.
0: A gift.
1: Yep.
0: Well then, if in your experience as a female, you think a gift would be appropriate, I defer to your judgment. I will find something she will appreciate.
1: Good idea. But wait a minute. We better not leave anything to chance. How will we give it to her?
0: What do you mean?
1: Tell me how you'll give her the gift.
0: Well, I suppose I'll simply hand it to her and say, this is a gift.
1: No. A girl doesn't want a package shoved in her face and told, this is a gift.
0: Well, I'd hardly shove it.
1: You need to warm up to it. You need to start with something sweet and romantic.
0: Sweet and romantic?
1: Look, practice on me. Pretend like I'm Katrina and you're giving me the gift.
0: If you insist. I believe it goes without saying that I've enjoyed our meetings.
1: Stop right there. Goes without saying? Enjoyed our meetings? Eugene, I said to be sweet and romantic, not submit a budget to your department head.
0: I thought it was a nice informal touch.
1: Try. I've been thinking about you all day. In fact, I've been trying to come up with the words to share how I feel, but they don't exist. All I know is that my heart beats faster when I think about seeing you, and I have something to give you as a token of my deep affection.
0: You jest!
1: She'll melt! Try it.
0: I admit to feeling slightly embarrassed by all of this.
1: Go on.
0: I have been thinking about you the entire day, nay, even through the night.
1: Nice touch.
0: My mind is racing with the words to articulate how I feel. Alas, they do not exist. All I know is that my heart beats faster when I think about seeing you, and, well, please accept this gift as an unworthy token of my deep affection.
1: Oh, thank you, Eugene.
2: Excuse me.
0: Mr. Whitaker, how long have you been standing there?
2: Oh, I'm sorry. The door was open and I just...
0: Oh, don't apologize.
1: We just needed your office for a minute to talk.
2: Oh, so I see. Well, I needed a book, that's all. I didn't mean to interrupt.
0: No interruption.
1: Oh, really, it's just that we're...
2: Well, you don't have to explain.
0: Perhaps we should resume our work, Miss Kendall?
1: Yeah, right. Okay, well, you can have your office back.
2: Really, I don't need to have... Ran under my nose and I didn't realize. But what about Katrina?
0: Katrina?
3: Eugene, what are you doing here?
0: I just happened to be walking past and, well, actually that isn't entirely true. I just happened to be walking past because I wanted to...
3: I'm sorry, Eugene, but I really have to go.
0: Oh, of course, but you see, I've been thinking and... Wait, you see, all day and all night I've been,
3: Can we walk while we talk?
0: Yes, why not? My mind is racing, you see, and alas, they do not exist.
3: What doesn't exist?
0: My mind. I mean the words.
3: What words?
0: The words of my mind that I'm trying to say.
3: Eugene, please, I have to go.
0: Right. Well, please accept this token which you're unworthy of.
3: Huh?
0: This is a gift. That's what I was going to say in the first place.
3: Oh, well, thank you, Eugene. You shouldn't have. Do you want me to open it now?
0: If you wish.
3: I'm late, but... Oh, how nice. A replica copy of Emerson's essay.
0: The second series.
3: That's kind of you, Eugene.
0: I thought you'd appreciate it more than anyone I know.
3: I do, but you'll have to forgive me.
0: You have to go.
3: Right. I don't like to keep him waiting.
0: So you've said. I only wish I understood who it is you don't like to keep waiting.
3: Darren, you don't know him, but I gotta go. Thanks for the gift. Bye, Eugene.
0: Farewell. Give my best to Darren.
3: Darren?
0: Yes, Darren. And then she rushed off to meet him.
1: Well, no wonder. I'd rush off to meet another man, too, if the most romantic thing you could give me was a textbook.
0: It wasn't a textbook. It was

0: It's a collection of essays.
1: Terrific.
0: Emerson's essays.
2: Oh, that makes all the difference.
0: Of course.
2: Eugene, this doesn't make sense. She knows beyond a shadow of a doubt that you like her as more than a friend, but she... What? Why are you looking at me like that?
0: Well, a small detail, but I wouldn't say that she knows beyond a shadow of a doubt.
2: Why wouldn't she? You told her, right?
0: Actually, I haven't.
2: You have? You mean you never actually said you liked her?
0: Not in so many words.
2: Why not?
0: Well, she never asked.
2: Oh, I don't believe it.
0: Well, naturally, I assumed that my attentiveness would communicate a certain level of feeling.
2: Eugene, your actions communicate only that you're a walking encyclopedia. No more, no less.
0: Well, thank you.
2: Good grief. All right. We start from square one.
0: You're mixing your metaphors.
2: I don't care. You have to tell her, Eugene, and this time, give her something special. Raise your sights beyond textbooks, okay?
0: A fully equipped pocket calculator?
2: No! Girls like sentimentality. Candy, flowers. That's it, candy and flowers. There's no way Katrina could misunderstand if you give her something as romantic as candy and flowers.
0: Very well, candy and flowers it is.
2: Real.
0: Oh. Morning, Trina.
3: Eugene, is something wrong?
0: No, not at all. It's a beautiful Saturday morning,
3: and
0: I decided...
3: What time is it?
0: Virtually 7 a.m.
3: Oh, my only morning to sleep in.
0: Worth the early wake-up call, I hope, since I brought you these.
3: Oh, flowers.
0: Mm-hmm.
3: Carnations, well...
0: And this box of candy.
3: Thank you, Eugene.
0: May I come in?
3: It isn't really a good time. My room's a mess, and...
0: Oh, bless you.
3: Oh, no.
0: Something wrong?
3: I'm allergic to carnations.
0: Bless you. It is impossible.
3: It is. I'm sorry. Please take them back. Oh,
0: very well.
3: I'm breaking out in hives.
0: Oh, I'm sorry, Katrina. I only wanted to do this to let you know that I've appreciated our friendship. Bless you. It had occurred to me that perhaps... Bless you.
3: I'm sorry, Eugene. I better go inside and take my allergy medicine.
0: But what I wanted to say...
3: You better take the candy back, too.
0: You're not allergic to candy as well, are you?
3: No, but I...
0: Bless you.
3: I don't eat it because of the high sugar content. I'm sorry.
0: Bless you. Go back inside, Katrina.
3: Yeah. Bye.
2: Bless you.
4: 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We always love hearing from you.
2: Eugene, what are you doing here today? I thought you were off.
0: More than you know, Miss Kendall. It's over.
2: What's wrong? Oh, the flowers and candy. You must be on your way to see Katrina.
0: I have already seen Katrina, and alas, found myself duly rejected.
2: Rejected? Wait a minute, it's still early. When did you go see her?
0: Earlier this morning. Timing was never one of my strong attributes, you see.
2: What time this morning?
0: Virtually 7 a.m.
2: Eugene!
0: I was so excited, I couldn't wait.
2: Well, what did she say?
0: In between sneezing fits, not very much.
2: Sneezing fits?
0: She's allergic to carnations.
2: Oh, no. And the candy?
0: Too high in sugar content.
2: Oh, Eugene. I'm sorry.
0: No doubt Darren will be far more astute at winning her over than I have been. He would certainly know better than to awaken her out of bed on a Saturday morning to deliver a fatal assortment of flowers and candy.
2: Eugene.
0: I'm sure Darren is a much smarter rival than to make her break out in hives.
2: You'll be all right, Eugene. You'll see.
0: Yes, it'll be all right. Katrina will move on with her life, and I will return to days filled with loneliness and despair.
2: Eugene, listen to me. This doesn't have to be the end. Relationships are dynamic.
0: Huh?
2: Anything can happen. Anything can change. You may think you lost her today, but tomorrow could be entirely different.
0: You're only saying this to cheer me up.
2: No, I'm serious. Don't give up.
0: Thank you. Thank you, Connie, and thank you for your help. I know you did your best on my behalf.
2: Well, that's what friends are for, Eugene.
0: I hate for these flowers and candy to go to waste. Connie, would you honor me by accepting them as a mere token of esteem?
2: Of course. Thanks, Eugene.
1: Excuse me, you two?
2: Mr.
0: Whittaker.
1: Oh, I'm sorry to interrupt, but I needed to get to the kitchen. Excuse me?
0: No need to apologize.
2: Yeah, we were just talking.
1: I need to get some ice cream out of the freezer, that's all.
0: Certainly. Perhaps we should resume our work, Miss Kendall.
1: But you're not working today, Eugene.
0: Oh, well, perhaps since I'm here, I'll take a few moments to reprogram the display that was giving me so much...
1: Really, Eugene, you don't need to... Nice flowers, Connie. Eugene gave you those?
2: Yeah.
1: Connie?
2: Yeah, what?
1: Forget it. I'll be in the kitchen if you need me.
2: Sure.
1: Ooh-wee, this place gets more and more confusing all the time.
2: Hello, Connie.
5: Oh. Hello, Katrina.
2: Is Eugene here?
5: He might be.
2: Good. Someone's coming over here that I want him to meet.
5: How nice.
2: Is something wrong?
5: No, not at all. What could be wrong? Who do you want Eugene to meet?
2: His name is Darren.
5: Really? Isn't that a little, you know, cruel?
2: Cruel?
5: I'm sure you know the meaning of the word. Or maybe you know the meaning, but you don't understand how it feels, huh? Like the word insensitive? Maybe you should look that one up.
2: Connie, Darren is just...
5: You know, maybe Eugene doesn't want to meet this Darren guy. Maybe it might hurt Eugene to meet him.
2: Hurt Eugene?
5: You know, I really liked you when we first met, but I'm having a hard time believing that you could do this to Eugene. He deserves better. Deep beneath that intellectual exterior beats the heart of a really nice guy.
2: Connie...
5: And you're making a big mistake if you let Eugene slip through your fingers, because I know Eugene and Connie...
2: What? I want to introduce you to Darren McGibbs. Darren, this is Connie Kendall.
6: Hello, Connie. It's a pleasure to meet you.
5: Yeah, me too.
2: Darren just moved here from England, and his parents asked me to tutor him for a while, to help him become acclimated to the United States.
5: Oh, really?
2: Yes. Now, would you care to explain to me what that tirade was all about?
5: Tirade? It was nothing. Lines from a play I'm working on. It's called The Large Foot Pushed Deep Into the Mouth. Katrina, why didn't you tell Eugene who Darren was?
2: He didn't ask.
5: You two are made for each other. Look, I think there's a big misunderstanding going on. Eugene thinks Darren is your new boyfriend.
6: Boyfriend?
2: Oh, no. That's quite amusing, come to think of it.
5: Amusing? Eugene's at the end of his rope.
2: He's so sweet. Silly sometimes, but sweet.
5: Yeah, well, I think maybe you should go upstairs and talk to him.
2: Perhaps Darren should.
6: Hello, you're Eugene Meltzner, aren't you?
0: I am indeed. May I help you?
6: Yes, I'm new to this country.
0: Mm-hmm.
6: I was told you would know some students at the college who might make good tutors.
0: Tutors?
6: Yes, for me, to help me with my studies.
0: I see.
6: Do you know anyone who can help me?
0: Well, one person comes to mind. Her name is Katrina.
6: Katrina?
0: Yes. And she's very intelligent and very kind, and without question or doubt, I would recommend her services to you. I'd introduce her to you personally, but perhaps it would be better if I simply gave you her phone number.
6: Thanks, but I already have it. I know her.
0: You know Katrina? I'm not sure I understand.
6: My name is Darren McGibbs. I think Katrina has mentioned my name to you. She's been tutoring me.
0: Darren? The Darren?
6: Your rival, I think.
0: Pardon me while I shrivel into profuse embarrassment.
2: Eugene?
0: An amendment. Pardon me while I die of embarrassment.
2: Don't die, Eugene. I spoke with Connie, and I understand we're both the victims of a terrible misunderstanding. I'm just not quite sure how it happened.
0: I, for my part, have been operating under the assumption that you didn't want to spend time with me because of your interest in someone else, namely Darren.
2: Well, I assumed that you knew how busy I was, what with studying, working at the library, and tutoring, and would understand when I couldn't see you.
0: Which I should have understood, but didn't, because I assumed you knew my true feelings and were responding in a negative fashion.
2: Which explains why Connie rebuked me the way she did.
0: Did she? Well, obviously, she made assumptions based on my assumptions and responded accordingly. Now I realize I shouldn't have assumed at all and should have worked harder at communicating directly with you.
2: Of course, I shouldn't have assumed that you understood my feelings at all and should have made them much clearer.
6: Excuse me.
0: Yes?
6: Could the two of you assume that I don't know what you're talking about? Is this one of those American things I need to learn?
3: Perhaps you should write this down.
6: All right, I'm ready.
0: Never assume.
3: I'm sure glad we got all that sorted out.
0: Indeed. It's an important lesson to be learned.
3: Consider that your first exam question, Darren.
6: Don't worry. I'll get it right.
3: Good. And I suppose I should take you home now. See you later, Connie. I don't want to seem presumptuous, but will you call me later, Eugene?
0: Absolutely, Trina.
3: Great. Bye.
6: Bye.
0: Bye.
6: Nice to meet you.
0: I'm certainly glad that's taken care of.
3: Me too.
7: Connie... Oh, I didn't realize you were both here.
3: Yeah, what?
7: Never mind. We can talk later.
3: You can talk to me now. It's okay. What's up?
7: Well, I guess it's appropriate since it involves both of you, but you can stop me if it's none of my business.
3: None of your business?
0: What can happen around here that wouldn't be any part of your business?
7: Well, I'm not sure. I keep thinking about it, and I can't figure out what's happening.
3: What do you mean?
7: Well... To be honest, I'm a little concerned about what sometimes happens when two friends start to, sort of change their relationship, you know?
3: I don't get it. Change their relationship how?
7: Well, when two friends become boyfriend and girlfriend.
3: Oh, I know what you're talking about.
0: I take it you're referring to me. Have no fear, Mr. Whitaker. I think everything is now under control.
7: Is it? I wish I could be so sure. See, I've always doubted the wisdom of two co-workers getting involved that way.
3: Co-workers? But Eugene and Katrina aren't co-workers.
7: Eugene and Katrina? I'm talking about Eugene and you.
0: Huh?
7: I'd hate to see either one of you get hurt.
3: What?
0: Mr. Whitaker, what are you saying?
7: Well, it's not what I said, but what I heard you say to Connie in my office.
3: Oh, no.
7: It was pretty romantic. And then this morning, I saw the candy and flowers.
3: Oh, no.
7: Naturally, I assumed that... What? What did I miss?
4: Like we saw in today's episode, making assumptions without knowing the whole truth is often the source of a lot of trouble. 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And that's it for today's adventure. Tell me, what do you think of the relationship between Eugene and Katrina? Do you think they'll become boyfriend and girlfriend? I'd love to hear from you. 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Our production engineer was Dave Arnold. And our executive producer, Chuck Bolte. And I'm Chris, hoping you'll join us again next time for more Adventures in Odyssey.
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10: For American Family News, I'm Chris Woodward. President Trump claims Iran is looking for a deal with the U.S. White House Principal Deputy Secretary Anna Kelly told the America Reports program that the U.S. has the upper hand.
11: Iran is absolutely desperate to make a deal. Of course, they have been totally decimated militarily. The United States military totally obliterated their ballistic missiles, their production facilities, weakened their proxies.
10: Meanwhile, Iran continues to reject key U.S. demands, including the demand to surrender their enriched uranium. President Trump says he is not satisfied with what they've brought to the table thus far. The war also continues to drive up energy prices around the world, with average gas prices in the U.S. reaching $4.39 a gallon. There are many May Day protests taking place in the U.S. Participants, including teachers and students, are carrying signs with various messages, including negative views on President Trump's policies.